0: half marathon this morning.
1: Is this something you routinely do, Lockie? You punish your body by running around the place?
0: Punishment's the right word, Macca. It is something I routinely do. This is my second half marathon, but I run the distance a few times in training. But
1: Lockie, what's it do for you?
0: Physical benefits, social benefits, and mental benefits, really. So nice to have something to do that's almost a full positive, really. There's a lot of things in life that kind of have some negatives and kind of have their draws, but if you can get around to practice and you can warm into it, running's a fantastic thing to get into. I've loved it since I started, about a year now, and I've seen heaps of benefits in my life.
1: Nice to talk to you, Lockie. Good luck today.
0: Yeah, you too. Cheers. See, I appreciate it.
1: I wonder how Lockie went, Kel. I wonder, he might be in traction or something from the results of his half marathon. That's only 21 Ks. Give us a ring, 1300 720 222. G'day, this is Macca.
2: Morning, Macca.
1: Morning.
2: That's Rick from Coambler here, mate.
1: What's going on, Ricky?
2: Just letting you know that the little township of Ungerry, where Neil Danaher come from, they're having their little freeze today at the Central Hotel.
1: And same sort of thing, a big bowl of ice water
2: I'm
1: and stuff?
2: I'm not sure. Like, I'm not far away from Ungerry, but I've worked with a few blokes that, you know, have played with the Danahers and stuff like that. So, yeah.
1: So
2: from Ungerry. So, yeah, it's just a little raise the money thing for the Neil Danaher or Andy's campaign thing, whatever it is.
1: Ungerry's in Queensland?
2: No, in New South Wales, just west of West Wylam.
1: Where's that other Ungerry, that lady? I think she lives in a place called Ungerry, or it doesn't matter. It doesn't matter, Ricky. I'm just getting the names mixed up, mate.
2: Yeah, yep. But they're having it. They've had it for 6 or 7 years now, and it was on the ABC in Riverina earlier this week, I think. They had someone on, yeah, yep.
1: All right, mate, what else is happening, Rick?
2: Nothing. We've had a little bit of rain here, but not enough. But, but anyway, we'll get by.
1: Well, that's good. That's good, Ricky. All right, mate, nice to talk to you.
2: Okay, thanks, Macca.
1: See ya, bye.
2: Bye.
3: We found this lovely house just a little way from town.
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5: We're travelling right around on the Wallabies.

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But all the beautiful crops soon went to the mortgage man instead. Quaddle-oodle, idle, waddle-doodle, the magpie said. Elizabeth's dead now. It's years ago. Old Tom went light in the head. And quaddle-oodle, idle, waddle-doodle, the magpie said. But the farm is still there. Look, mortgage corporations couldn't give it away. And quaddle-oodle, idle, waddle-doodle, the magpies say. When Tom and Elizabeth took the farm, the bracken made their bed. Quaddle-oodle, idle, waddle-doodle, the magpies said.

0: alongside Luke Ball and Corbin Mittermaas for AFL Saturday. Yes, so you can catch up on that as a podcast on ABC Listen. I feel like it's become a campaign, Lingy, that James Hurd has the popularity of those that are most faithful to him. Yep. And that if you were to survey sort of the Essendon fans and did it like it was a federal election, I feel like he'd probably have 80% of the vote. So if that's the way you're going to go, and Rama indicated there, 5 to 7 year process, then right, you've got 5 years to try and turn this club around.
1: Okay, and then come back to my...

0: quarter to five. The Giants have scored 3 goals, 1 out of 5 inside 50 entries. So they're pushing back really hard and surging forward. The D's can't go with them.
1: Harvey Thomas on the wing, kicks up to half forward, and Petty drifts in to take the intercept mark. Melbourne back with it on their left back flank.
0: That's better.
2: Into the middle of the ground. Moniz Wakefield takes the mark. Can they gather something here? Half pass to Sparrow. Half pass to Sharp. Bedford comes running at him. Sends it long to the goal square and misses offline to the left.
0: Much better.

0: and how they struggled. So it was a bold move in the end.
1: I think you can always tell how a club feels about a win when you watch them sing the song. Now, it's an interstate win, but the Giants, I think they put a fair price on today's result.
0: I reckon you might be right.
1: Just reading the body language.
2: Here they go.

0: have here is a much simpler pathway. It will mean that the Virginia-class submarines that we are acquiring will all be of the same type. And I cannot overstate the significance of that.
1: Ukraine's President Volodymyr Zelensky says his country has received a new Iris-T air defence launcher from Germany. He says, however, that Ukraine still needs more air defence ammunition. Mr. Zelensky says it also needs missiles for air defence systems.

And Dusty Springfield, son of a preacher man, as we get ready to play the National Weekend Evenings Quiz. 1-300-800-222 is the number to call. And while we play the quiz tonight, let's talk about something you've been avoiding. What have you been putting off? What are you procrastinating on or about? Just not quite getting to it. Could be something small, could be something big. What is it that you've been putting off? Well, let's talk about that while we're playing the quiz. 1-300-800-222. I definitely have been putting off

cleaning my oven. I've got a bit more other deep cleaning things that I need to do. But one thing that came to mind when I was thinking about this that I have been, that I haven't intentionally been putting off, but it's been going on. And that's actually redoing my grandmother's grave's headstone. So it's been probably over a year and a bit now, actually. It's almost like I chip away at it. And then I get to a point where I was like, oh, there's another hurdle that I need to, or a process in the, or a step in the process that I need to do that feels like, oh my goodness, it just pushes me so much further away from getting it done that I end up putting it off for too long. So I did it, it was a couple of years ago now, because all the writing has faded. You can't see it. So I needed to track it down. I'm not the owner of the gravestone. It was back in the 80s. I didn't know who to call or what to do. So that took a whole thing. Only to discover that I need the death certificate, which I didn't have, that I then needed to get. So that was another thing. Then I needed to determine whether or not I needed the rights of it, and then found out that I actually didn't. So that was another thing. And it just kept on going and going until I finally found, I got all that done. I got the death certificate, and then I found who I needed to speak with in order to actually get the headstone upgraded or redone. And I got a quote at the time, and it was great. And then I said I'd get back to them, but then other things got in the way. Then a year later, I thought, oh my goodness, I need to go back to this. I hit him up and I'm like, I'm sure the price has changed. It's been a year. And he's like, yes, the price has gone up a little bit, but he still remembered me. We still kept the email trail. And I'm like, I'm ready to go, because I was like, let's get the momentum up and going again. And he was like, great. One more thing you need to do is you need to speak with this other department to go through, I don't know what process or what paperwork, before I can come back to him to get the work done. That was 2 months ago. And I put that off because I'm like, oh my goodness, I need to speak with another department. This is why. So this is my ultimate putting off, procrastinating, avoidance. What about you? 1-300-800-222. While we play the quiz, it's over to you. What have you been putting off? What have you been avoiding?

0: right. Our first caller and our instant winner is Michael in Gladstone Park. Hello there, Michael.
1: Hello. How are you?
0: I'm very well, thanks. You're our first caller and instant winner. Yay!
1: Yay!
0: So, apart from my epic saga, what have you been putting off? What have you been avoiding?
1: Decluttering the house.
0: Yeah, I need to do that too so badly. So how decluttering are we talking? Like, how long has it been since you've, oh my goodness, the house. Gosh, I'm trying to just get one room done.
1: 20 years.
0: 20, Michael. Okay. Yeah. And how would you rate yourself in terms of keeping things and not letting them go, i.e. how much cluttering are we talking about?
1: I'm really decluttering. I'm being a bit vicious. I've got one pile for my children to go through and another pile for the tip.
0: Yeah.
1: And there you go, just let me go and
0: just do it.
1: I don't throw anything away that's
0: valuable-ish.
1: Isn't it
0: one of those things where you just look, it's like, how much stuff do we accumulate over time? And then what's that?
1: It's incredible.
0: It's frightening.
1: Best thing about it is you find things that just send you back to the past.
0: See, that's good. But what's the percentage of that compared to a lot of the stuff that it's like, why do we have this? Like a lot of it that we just don't need.
1: Oh, most of it's like
0: not to put a downer on it.
1: Yeah, that the kids did or something like that. And well, I'm sure they don't want it type thing, you know. So that went out.
0: Yeah. But what have you found that's kind of special?
1: I found a lot of, like, all my watches.
0: Oh, yeah.
1: It's quite nice to see. And just, like, old photos from the family that I've seen for a while.
0: That's the best. Oh, yeah, looking back at them. Actually, my husband was doing this just the other day. He needed to find one particular photo for his brother, so he had to dig. But then that was it. An hour went past.

0: us maybe even 2 hours, and he just sat and started just going through photo album after photo album and bunch of photos after bunch of photos. Is that kind of what happens to you? Like you're decluttering, but then you sit with something for too long?
1: Oh, those photos, yeah, we've got them in boxes.
0: Yeah, oh, right. Yeah. Yeah.
1: But it's still good to look through.
0: Yeah, they are. It's great.
1: Gives you a bit of a chuckle.
0: Yeah. Yep, for sure. All right, let's head to the quiz, Michael. Our first question for tonight. What nationality was painter Pablo Picasso?
1: Venetian?
0: Sorry?
1: Venetian?
0: Venetian, no. He was not Phoenician. Yeah, unfortunately on that one. But, Michael, it doesn't matter because, like I said, you're our first call and instant winner. You're going to get a prize. You're going to get a book regardless. So I'm going to pop you on hold. I know. Joe's going to take down your details and let him know what genres you like and we'll see what we can find. Michael, congratulations for being our first caller and instant winner.
1: Well, I am a winner.
0: Yeah, so good stuff.
1: You.
0: Good stuff. Yeah. All right. Hold the line. Rod's on the sunny coast. Hello.
2: Hey, it's Rod.
0: Hey, Rod. Tell me, what have you been avoiding? What have you been putting off?
2: Oh, mate. Too many things and it's just been, I'm not a joyful man at the moment. Sorry.
0: Oh, okay. No, that's all right. We go through this stuff.
2: Yeah, stuff. That's a good word for it.
0: Yeah.
2: And
0: ups and downs.
2: Bloody hell, mate, I tell you. With all the way you talk about cost of living and that, but narrow it down to, mate, I'm in my late 60s.
0: Yep.
2: Sorry, I'm not trying to.
0: Nope. That's all right.
2: Be a whinger or anything.
0: No,
2: but,
0: go ahead, Rod.
2: And I'm a divorcee.
0: Yeah.
2: It's quite a while ago now, and I had no choice but to be in the rental market.
0: Yeah. So life and curveballs.
2: God, up here.
0: Yeah.
2: I love being on the sunny coast.
0: Yep.
2: But what are you going to do?
0: I hope some more ups come your way, Rod.
2: it's a tough gig, and it's not just like there's people worse off than me.
0: Yeah. But still, it's your life and it's completely understandable. But also looking at it from that perspective is also a good thing and can help as well, right?
2: So Serene, it's just I didn't think in my whole lifetime I'd be in this situation at my age now, I made some bad decisions.
0: Yeah.
2: Everyone does.
0: Yes, we do. And hopefully.
2: Financially wise.
0: Yeah, that's right.
2: But I've got my little doggy with me.
0: Good. What's your dog's name?
2: Murphy.
0: Murphy. Hey, Murphy.
2: Hey, Murphy.
0: And we're going to play the quiz. So
2: you
0: let's do it.
2: Be,
0: yeah, let's
2: sorry,
0: do
2: mate.
0: It.
2: Thanks for taking
0: Don't
2: my
0: be
2: call.
0: Sorry, of course, Rod. Gosh, not at all. Tell me, what nationality was painter Pablo Picasso?
2: Italiano.
0: Oh, not quite. Not quite.
2: Thanks, Serene.
0: Thanks a lot, Rod. All the best. All the best. Take care. Betty is in Dapto. Hey, Betty.
3: Hello, is it Serene?
0: It is Serene tonight. How are you?
3: I'm fine, thank you.
0: Very good. Tell me, anything you've been avoiding, anything you've been putting off?
3: Oh, well, I don't like dusting.
0: Oh, God, tell me about
3: it. I've got a lot of clutter, well, I won't call it clutter, good crystal and that sort of thing on my dressing tables, and I've been threatening to take them down, wash them, pack them away or give them away and so that you can just wipe the top of the dressing tables down. But I haven't done it, Serene.
0: Yeah, you've been putting it off.
3: Yes.
0: Oh, you have taken me back to when I was a little kid. You know what my mum used to make me do, Betty? So she had her crystals and all these gorgeous cups and glasses, but she used to have them in a cabinet with a glass door. Yeah. And every now and again, she'd bring my neighbour, who's my best friend to this day, down, and she would make us take them all out, wash every single one of them, wipe every... Mind you, they weren't dusty, Betty, because they were in a glass cabinet, but we would still... but we would still have to do it and pack them all away. Are yours in a glass cabinet, Betty?
3: Well, I've got a big cabinet that... I had made, well, it's not really a cabinet, it's a wall-to-wall cabinet.
0: Oh, beautiful.
3: It's beautiful. It's Queensland or some sort of wood, and it's got eight LED light doors on it. It is beautiful.
0: Yeah.
3: But it is full of cup, saucers and plates.
0: Yep.
3: Dinner sets.
0: Yep.
3: A bit of crystal, glass, you know, drinking glasses and everything. But most of mine, like, I don't have to touch them much because it's a well-made cabinet and the dust doesn't get into it. But
0: good.
3: It's the dressing tables, you know. You've got all this crystal on the dressing tables and fancy doilies that I've made and all that sort of
0: thing. Oh, gosh, dust on doilies. That's so annoying. When was the last time you cleaned the dressing table?
3: Yeah, well, I'll have to. And the other thing that I've got to do, because I'm old, I don't go out much anymore, but I've got a lot of good clothes, so I've got to go through that sometime. I'll get my daughter to help me and make sure that they go to St. Vinny's or something.
0: Yeah, get them to the op shop for sure. Let me know which one so I can go and check out the clothes.
3: I've probably got about six suits that have got a cami, a jacket and slacks.
0: Nice.
3: And they're all hanging up in the wardrobe. But you're probably like me. You tend to wear one or two and the others don't get worn much.
0: This can kind of... I try and rotate as much as possible. But, yes, that can happen, Betty. Oh, gosh. All right, let's head to the quiz. Do you know the nationality of the painter Pablo Picasso? We've ruled out...
3: I thought he might have been Spanish.
0: He is. He was, yes. Nice one, Betty. Spanish is correct and we're off. Next question. Who was the host of ABC TV's War on Waste?
3: Oh, gee, I don't know that. I know I should know it. Wasn't Simon Marnie, was it?
0: Say again, sorry? Simon Marnie. No. Unfortunately, it wasn't Marnie. But you gave us Spanish for Pablo Picasso, and it's been so nice to talk to you, Betty. I hope get your daughter in, and not only the clothes, get your daughter to help you with the dressing table as well. Thanks so much, Betty.
3: Thank you, Shireen.
0: Ray's in Yeronga. Hey there, Ray.
4: Hello.
0: Hi. Shireen. Ray, I've got here that you avoid everything.
4: Hang on, just take you off the speaker. Sorry.
0: Oh, okay.
4: Yeah.
0: That's all right.
4: Yeah, less is more. Sometimes you're decluttering and...
0: Yep.
4: Yeah.
0: Couldn't agree more. Is there anything you've been putting off lately? You need to do it, get to it?
4: Well, so, I put everything off. I don't... Not paying rates, rent, electricity. Oh. Don't have dishwashers. Don't have what do you call it, on your TV, your...
0: the subscription stuff, yep. And,
4: Avoid it all. Do everything to the absolute minimum. You don't need 1,000 clothes.
0: That's right.
4: I've lived with hoarders. I've had great collections of different things. You'll find those 1,000 DVDs. I've got a lot of DVDs, and I had tea chests full of VHS.
0: Oh wow!
4: And I have got crates and crates of books, but you'll find. You'll watch a lot of them movies once and never look at them again.
0: That can also happen. Yeah.
4: Oh, yeah.
0: Yeah. Well, on a VHS is a bit tricky at the moment, unless you've got one that still goes.
4: I had hundreds, and you couldn't give them away in the end, you know. I mean, you literally couldn't give them away.
0: Yes.
4: No one wanted them.
0: No one wants them. I know. Can't use them.
4: And, I know people that have had the house just overflowing with stuff.
0: Yep.
4: Yeah.
0: Just, decluttering is definitely something that gets put off.
4: Every lounge would be 6 foot high with clothes. Every bed, you couldn't sit down. A table would be 3 foot high of stuff.
0: Yes. can happen. Decluttering is important. Yep. It can. All right, Ray, do you know the host of ABC TV's War on Waste?
4: No, I was thinking,
0: not Simon Marnie.
4: No, I had a name in mind, but I've been bad with names. Is it not, is it a female, can I say? Is it?
0: No, no, it's a male.
4: Oh, okay, is, I had a name in mind, but I've,
0: gone.
4: Yeah,
0: what do you reckon, Ray?
4: Yeah, no, is it not Scott something?
0: No, not Scott something. No.
4: All right, then.
0: That's all right. Good to talk to you, though. Have a good night, Ray. Enjoy the rest of your evening. Tony's in Penshurst. Hey there, Tony.
5: Good evening, Serene. How are you going?
0: I'm well, thank you. Tell me anything you've kind of been putting off or sort of avoiding doing.
5: I'm finally, well, I've been putting off the last couple of months, doing all the weeds in the backyard gardens, like they've overgrown, you know, in the garden beds, like all the grasses and all the broadleaves and all that. It's annoying. And they take so long to do simple. I enjoy mowing, but it's the weeds, pulling the weeds out.
0: I can hear the frustration in your voice.
5: And they grow back. They all grow back.
0: How long has it been since you've done it, and how often do you usually do it, or how often should you do it?
5: I put it off. It's usually every 2 or 3 months.
0: Okay.
5: But I know it should be more because especially when other – well, it's more the neighbours. They don't do their weeds. So all the seeds from the weeds grow and blow into my garden, and then I get all the weeds. Yeah. So I end up doing other people's weeds, pulling them out so I don't get them. Oh, no. And I've just retired, so I've also been finally clearing all my clothes. So I've gave 3 bags of clothes to the local charity op shops. And, oh, my God, it was a labour of love, trying to work out what I should keep and what I shouldn't keep.
0: Yeah, it's that hard. rule of if you haven't worn it in a year or something like that.
5: Yeah, exactly, yeah. They just build up, don't they?
0: Yeah.
5: Especially when we collect them.
0: Yeah, they do. We're naughty like that.
5: And they grow out of style. And then you go, I might wear that one day when it goes back into style, but you then end up don't.
0: You end up not wearing it. That's very, no, very
5: exactly
0: true.
5: Right.
0: Yeah. Another thing I've put off doing, and I find I've put it off, is going for a hair, trimming my hair. Do you go for a hair?
5: Well, I'm exactly the same. It's like, I should be doing it now. Oh, it looks okay. I'll put it off another week. And then it could be another 2 or 3 weeks and go, it's a bit shaggy now.
0: Yeah, I better get to it. I think that might be something else. Getting the hair trimmed can be something that we put off as well.
5: Well, you would it because you could look. It could be worse. You know, the hairdresser could give you a bad hair.
0: Yeah, this could also happen.
5: And then you go, oh God. Please grow back.
0: Yep, that's it. But it's different when it's our kids. Agree. It's like I'm on it with my kid. I'm like, you're due for a trim. We're going. When it comes to myself, you're putting
5: exactly.
0: it off anyway.
5: I know.
0: All right, exactly. Tony, do you know who speaking of waste, do you know the host, who was the host of ABC TV's War on Waste? It wasn't Simon Marnie.
5: Well, it's our mornings presenter, Craig Rucastle.
0: That's the one. Craig Rucastle is correct. Love Never Dies is a sequel to which Andrew Lloyd Webber musical, Tony?
5: The Beauty and the Beast.
0: Say again, sorry?
5: Beauty and the Beast.
0: Oh, it's not Beauty and the Beast.
5: Lovely
0: talking to you too. Have a good night, Tony. Thanks a lot.
5: You too.
0: Bye-bye.
5: Okay, bye-bye.
0: We're playing the National Weekend Evenings Quiz. The question we're up to, Love Never Dies is a sequel to which Andrew Lloyd Webber musical? It's not Beauty and the Beast. If you know the answer, you've got a call to play the quiz with me. 1300 800 222.
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0: We're playing the National Weekend Evenings Quiz. We're also talking about things that you've been avoiding, things that you've been putting off, procrastinating. What is it for you as we play the quiz? 1-300-800-222. I've got no one to play the quiz with. So I'm just hanging. Just me, Joe, just sitting here. Yeah, Why? Why? Don't think that, you know, I'm not going to call because everyone else. No, I'm actually telling you, like, I don't have anyone to play the quiz with. I need someone to play the quiz with. So if you know the answer to the question we're up to, you've got a call to play the quiz with me. The question is, Love Never Dies is a sequel to which Andrew Lloyd Webber musical? It's not Beauty and the Beast. If you know the answer, give me a call. You could be a winner tonight. 1-300-800-222. I'm probably going to be reaching for the thinking music or the waiting music or whatever you want to call it until someone calls. 1-300-800-222. It's quiz hour. Nothing else is on, is it? What else could be distracting you from calling me right now? Goodness me. What could it be? It's not the sport, is it? Is the sport on tonight? Could be it. I wonder. 1-300-800-222. We're also talking about things that we've been avoiding. What have you been avoiding? I mentioned I've been avoiding and putting off and procrastinating doing my grandmother's headstone, her grave headstone. It's been taking forever and ever and it still hasn't been done. I also need to call someone who called. I've got this one person, a friend, a sort of a family friend, if you like. We've known him for years, since I was like 11. Very dear to our hearts. And some time will pass before we talk to each other on the phone. And then as soon as I think of him and I'm going to call him, he'll call. What's up with that? I wonder what's going on there. And this is so consistent. It doesn't happen every single time, but it's very regular. As soon as I think about him and I say, okay, I'm going to call Andrew. His name's Andrew. I'm going to call him tomorrow or at least in the next 2 days, he'll end up calling me. It drives me. It's incredible. It's so weird. I don't know what's going on. But yes, Andrew called me and I've been thinking about him and I need to call Andrew. So I need to stop putting it off. All right. Someone says, give me 10 minutes, Serene, just cooking dinner. That's Carl in Lilyfield. No problem, Carl. I'll wait. I'm waiting for your call. I love the whack that you text me and give me a heads up. 1-300-800-222. Let's play the quiz. Carmel is in, what's that, Kurungai? Hello. Is it Mount Kurungai?
7: Mount Kuringai.
0: Oh, Kuringai, Mount yes. Kuringai. How you doing, Carmel?
7: Yeah. I'm good. How are you, Serene?
0: Thank you for answering my begging call.
7: Oh,
0: I really appreciate
7: it.
0: You
7: sounded so lonely.
0: Yeah, I was. It's
7: like,
0: so
7: call. I
0: boring.
7: Was like, I'm standing here good. Answering the questions.
0: Oh, there you go. Good on you. Nice work. So is there anything you've been putting off for avoiding?
7: Well, I was helping to make dinner and yeah. I actually was answering the questions and going, come on, I know the answers to these. And so when you said, please call, I was like, okay, I'll just stop chopping up parsnips and answer the call.
0: Let me just avoid doing dinner and let's play some trivia with Serene. Yay! Yeah, I'm so glad you avoided that.
7: I love trivia.
0: All right, let's do this. Love Never Dies is a sequel to which Andrew Lloyd Webber musical? It's not Beauty and the Beast.
7: No, it's Phantom of the Opera.
0: That's the one.
7: Of course.
0: Yep, Phantom of the Opera is correct. Who directed the Lord of the Rings trilogy?
7: That was, what's his name? The New Zealander.
0: Yep.
7: No, stop it, Carmel. You can do it. How could I? Not James.
0: Not New Zealand. Think New Zealand.
7: Yes. Oh, man. That's not good that I forgot that.
0: See, that's always the kid, like you call, like yes. You're playing the quiz, you're chopping up your vegetables and the answers are just rolling off your tongue and now you're on and it's like, wait a minute, why am I drawing a blank? How rude.
7: I know, he's got a beard, he's kind of like a interesting intellectual looking fellow, brown hair, yeah. I'm picturing his face, I know exactly who he is. And the only name that comes into my head is James Cameron, which is not right. I know that.
0: Oh, no, you need to get that. Yeah, I know. That's not right.
7: Oh, no, Serene. Look, I feel bad now.
0: Why? That's all right.
7: Because I can't remember. Come on, Carmel, you can do it. What's the timer? Give me a timer.
0: No, not a dodge. Just give me a bit longer. I'll let you know.
7: Okay. Any clues? Any like?
0: You've got all the clues. You've said all the clues. You've given yourself clues.
7: Oh no! Let's give someone else a go. You want to?
0: Don't be sorry. Hey, not at all. You gave us the Phantom of the Opera. You called me up. You avoided making dinner. We're firing on all cylinders.
7: George? Is his name George? No.
0: Come on.
7: Peter Jackson.
0: Ah, there it is.
7: It came to me. Am I
0: that was so painful. Yes, I'll give it to you. Absolutely, because you avoided dinner to call me and play the quiz with me. And I knew you knew it. It just needed the name to come.
7: I did.
0: Peter Jackson, and you didn't really officially give me a name. Yeah, it could be.
7: Yeah.
0: All right, next question. What's the name for a mammal that lays eggs?
7: Like a platypus.
0: Yep. What do they call that?
7: They are called.
0: Mm-hmm.
7: It's funny how things go out of your brain. Mm-hmm. So a mammal that lays eggs like a platypus
0: is called
7: a marsupial.
0: No, unfortunately.
7: No, not a marsupial.
0: It's all good. Peter Jackson came eventually, and nice work on Phantom of the Opera, and thank you for avoiding dinner quiz with me. Good
7: thank
0: on you, Carmel.
7: So
0: take
7: all
0: care.
7: Right.
0: Bye. Jess is in. Is it Tangham? Hello there, Jess.
8: Hi.
0: You're in Tangham.
8: Yes.
0: Tangham. Where's Tangham?
8: I'm like northeast Victoria.
0: Nice. Very good to talk to you. Jess, tell me anything you've been putting off, avoiding...
8: A lot of things because I've just moved house.
0: Oh, yeah. Fair enough.
8: Yeah, a lot.
0: Give me top three.
8: Like the stationery cupboard, the linen cupboard.
0: Oh, the stationery cupboard should be like the... Wait a minute, stationery cupboard?
8: Well, all the different odds and ends that I don't know where it belongs.
0: Oh, but that's kind of cool that... You have a stationary cupboard and you're going to have a stationary cupboard in your new home?
8: It is cool, but it's a little annoying at the same time.
0: That's so cool. That's so cool. I mean, I've got a pantry, a linen closet, you know, very fortunate. I don't have I've got places where I put stationary, but not like
8: a
0: house.
8: Yeah, I'll
0: just
8: call it an area in a cupboard.
0: That's so exciting.
8: Yeah.
0: Whereas if you wouldn't put that off, that's like doo-doo. That's fun.
8: Yeah, it's fun.
0: Okay. I'm so convinced, Jess. That monotone, forget it. All right, so stationary cupboard, what else?
8: The shed.
0: Yeah, okay.
8: Yeah,
0: but wait a minute, you've just moved. Isn't it about putting stuff in?
8: Yes, it's just I don't know where it goes and what
0: and where the box is.
8: Yeah,
0: fair enough. Well... How long has it been since have you just moved? Well, like, has it been like...
8: 5 weeks.
0: Oh, 5 weeks. Okay. Yeah. But all the main stuff's in your living.
8: Yeah.
0: Yeah. Now there's just the other... These are the stragglers.
8: Yes.
0: Fair enough. Fair enough, Jess. All right. Tell me what's the name for a mammal that lays eggs.
8: Monotremes.
0: That's the one. I'll pay that monotremes correct. Nice one, Jess. Name Australia's two examples of monotremes. We heard...
8: A kidna and a platypus.
0: Nice work. Echidna and platypus is correct. What's the floral emblem of Tasmania?
8: I want to say a wattle.
0: A wattle. Unfortunately, not the wattle. I'm sorry about that, Jess. But, hey, thanks for calling. Thanks for playing the quiz with
8: Serene.
0: Me. And all the best with just those outliers in terms of the boxes and the move and the shed and the stationery. I'm covered. All the best with them.
8: Thanks, Serene. Bye.
0: Have a good one. Bye-bye. Linda is in Fig Tree. Hey there, Linda.
10: Hi.
0: So you've been putting off cleaning out the toy cupboard. Is that right?
10: That's it.
0: Fair
10: yes,
0: enough.
10: We've had four children and the youngest is 12 and we've got some beautiful toys and just don't know whether to give them away or what to do with them yet. We've got some lovely memories.
0: Yeah. Oh, that's did you say that 12 and up, did you say now?
10: Yes.
0: Uh-huh. Okay. Yeah. I'm kind of relating. I'm thinking back to, mine's 12 too, so... thinking about what we've had. We've gotten rid of all the, or like re-gifted and, you know, pre-loved. And
10: yeah, the junky stuff.
0: There's some of that.
10: We've got some really nice stuff left.
0: So. Yes. Uh-huh. Yeah,
10: they're just taking up a lot of space. And
0: you're going to have to make some tough decisions.
10: Yeah.
0: But giving them to someone else that you love that has little ones is also just as special.
10: Oh, definitely. Absolutely. Yeah. That's, you know, and it makes my kids relive, you know, when they were playing with them.
0: That's it.
10: Yeah.
0: Yep, that's it.
10: But, we're just in the car at the moment and your plea to ring.
0: Yay! My begging worked. Yes. Do you know, to the quiz, what's the floral emblem of Tasmania? It's not the wattle. It's not a wattle.
10: The blue gum?
0: It is. Nice work, Linda. The blue gum is right. All right, here's a sound question for you. Name this song and the artist performing it.
11: She'd say, Billy, don't you run so fast. Might fall on a piece of glass. Might be snakes there in that grass.
0: Any idea about that song? Does it even sound familiar to you, Linda?
10: I thought it was John Williamson, but it's not, is it?
0: No, that's all right. Not at all. All good. Thank you so much and all the best with the toy cupboard.
10: Oh, thank you.
0: Thanks for calling. Thanks for calling and playing the quiz with me. Bye-bye. James is in Kingswood. Hey there, James.
12: Oh. That was a friend. 35 seconds on my behalf, I'm afraid. I somehow plugged my computer in and plugged my phone on because it went from 9% to 1% of phone charge from like in 0 seconds.
0: Oh, how rude.
12: And then it went on hold and I couldn't get you off hold.
0: Oh, thank goodness for that. Lucky. We still got you.
12: and therefore, to answer your immediate question, what am I procrastinating about? Ultimate success.
0: Oh, okay. You've been putting that off, have you?
12: Yeah, I don't know how.
0: I don't know how either. What does success look like? Your success look like? What have you been putting off?
12: Learning skills on not how to put my phone on hold when I put it on charge.
0: You're heading in the right direction.
12: Yes. Yeah. North or south? I don't know.
0: I don't know. East, west, who knows? Yes. Good on you, James. All right. I'm going to play that sound bite for you again. I'm after the name of the song and the artist performing it.
11: She'd say, Billy, don't you run so fast. Might fall on a piece of glass. Might be snakes there in that bridge.
0: Do you have any idea the name of that song and who sings it?
12: For the gentry age that I am, I've had been on many quizzes and they all say I couldn't hear it properly.
0: I can play that again for you. I really don't mind. I've been begging tonight for people to call.
12: Any difference?
0: Oh, no, you got no clue?
12: Oh, look, let's put out there.
0: Oh, no, we've lost James. He's either put me on hold or the battery's out. Yeah, nah, the battery's out. Oh, no, James. Go put your phone on charge and call me back. Speaking of which, give me a call. I want to see my screen, this little phone boxy screen in front of me, flashing with your calls so we can play the quiz. 1-300-800-222. The question we're up to is this. Name this song and the artist performing it.
11: She'd say, Billy, don't you run so fast. Might fall on a piece of glass. Might be snakes there in that grass.
0: There's got to be someone out there that knows the name of that song and who sings it. If it's you, do give me a call. Pick up the phone. Don't think someone else is going to do it because no one is tonight. No one's calling me to play the quiz with me. So pick up the phone if you know the answer to that question or you know who sings that song and the name of the song. 1-300-800-222.
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14: 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They've never been more important. 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ABC News, keep asking.
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0: We're playing the National Weekend Evenings Quiz, and we've been talking about things that you've been avoiding, procrastinating.

0: lot of people on the whole cleaning out, deep cleaning, or even just, you know, going through clothes. What else has come up tonight? Haircuts came up. Well, that's when I was chit-chatting with Tony. Weeding came up as well. What about something that goes a little bit more long-term, on the long-term side of things? Maybe something a bit, you know, a bit below the surface. Maybe some. Maybe you've been avoiding a conversation with someone. How's that going for you? A difficult conversation, maybe. Or maybe a phone call that you need to make that you haven't yet. Yep. What have you been putting off? What have you been avoiding? 1-300-800-222 as we play the quiz. Doug on the text line says a very lovely message, but I love what you're saying about putting off as well. Doug says that I must admit every time you're on, it changes from a normal night to a really uplifting night. You are such a wonderful, buzzing person. Thanks so much, Doug. That's because, you know, I'm also begging as well, aren't I? Really appreciate your positive energy. I think all of us are chilling talking about haircuts. I get my haircut every week, as you need to look good all the time. There's not one thing in my life that is not organized or structured, yet I have such an eccentric lifestyle. Enjoy the adventure. Just Dougie. I'm with you. Enjoy the adventure. And love that idea of organized and structured. I think I can relate. There are certain aspects where I'm organized and structured, and then I'm just maybe not so much where I'd like to be more, especially when it comes to cooking. You know how usually you kind of I like the idea of, all right, set out what you're making for the week and then go for it. Or maybe fortnight and go for it. I have weekly and fortnightly dishes that I like to make, but I don't plan for them for the week. I'll be like, oh, okay, today I'll make this, or tomorrow I'll make that, or in a couple of days I'll make X, Y, Z. So I have rotating recipes, but I'm not as organized as trying to. There you go. That's something else that I put off. What about you? What do you put off? 1-300-800-222 while we play the quiz. Richard is in Tasmania. Hello there, Richard.
1: Hey, how you doing?
0: I'm well, thanks. What have you been putting off?
1: Not really much. Just turning up for work tomorrow.
0: You know what? Yes, fair. You can put that off for as long as, well, you reach a point where you just can't do it anymore. How long?
1: No, that's right. Till tomorrow morning.
0: Tomorrow morning. All right, there's still a bit of time left.
1: That's right.
0: Yeah, fair enough. And the night's young-ish? Early wake-up? What time do you have to rise?
1: I'll get up about 6:30, I think.
0: Yeah.
1: Then get to work.
0: Yeah, fair enough. So you probably got a couple of hours if you're pushing it a bit more than that till you get to bed.
1: Yeah, probably a bit more than that, I reckon.
0: Well, thanks for calling me and playing the quiz with me tonight, Richard.
1: That's all right.
0: Do you know I can play that clip again that I've been playing? I'm after the name of the song and who sings it. Do you know?
1: Yes, I think so.
0: Ah, tell me. Do you want me to play it again for you, or do you want to just say the answer?
1: No, it's okay. That's
0: go ahead.
1: I believe it's Grandma's Hands by Bill Withers.
0: Oh, nice work.

0: Richard, well done. It is Grandma's Hands by Bill Withers. Next question. What planet did Superman come from? Don't draw a blank on me now.
1: Oh, I don't know. I'm not very good at that with superheroes, unfortunately.
0: Oh.
1: I really don't know, to be honest with you.
0: That's all right. Now go on.
1: Yeah, no, I don't think I know, sorry.
0: You want to pass it on?
1: I think so, yeah. Somebody else can pick up the baton.
0: Pick up the baton. And, well done on Bill Withers and Grandmother's Hands. Great to talk to you, Richard.
1: No worries.
0: Have a good night. Bye-bye.
1: All right.
0: Katie's in Chadstone. Hello there, Katie.
2: Hi. How are you?
0: I'm well, thank you. What have you been putting off? I'm reading here uni study.
2: I'm trying really hard, but
0: you know what?
2: Sometimes I'll do any kind of cleaning.
0: To avoid it. You know what? I was listening to something on the way to work today about rationality, right? And it kind of edged a little bit into procrastination. And something came up, the speaker was saying something that I thought that was quite interesting. So I'm going to ask you, Katie, when did you get this particular assessment that you've been putting off?

Lebanon. Lebanon and Hezbollah are yet to comment. The Bureau of Meteorology is warning that damaging winds are expected to strengthen this evening across the southwest of WA. Wind gusts have hit 117 kilometres per hour in the southwest and more than 100 kilometres an hour in the Perth metropolitan area today. Senior meteorologist Joey Rawson says the conditions won't ease until tomorrow. Places

0: affordability impact. For that, we get 75,000 rental households into their own home and a fairer market for housing in this country forever.
1: The Bureau of Meteorology says the risk of storm surges is moving further south along the WA coast as an intense low-pressure system travels east. A storm surge, which coincided with a high tide this morning in Perth, saw water spill over parts of the Mitchell Freeway.

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3: It's a nice day to start again.

0: Oh dear, I'm going to need a first name.
1: Oh, okay. I haven't got the foggiest idea. You've probably guessed. I'll just say Joe White. Probably not even the right initial.
0: Yeah, you're right there too.
1: Okay.
0: All right. Well, there's only, 24 more letters people can guess from. Thanks, Anne. Do you know who this snowboarder is who holds the record for the most Olympic gold medals won by a snowboarder? It is, as Anne suggested, a Mr. White. We just need to find out who. Scott in Blacktown.
2: Hello.
0: Hello, Scott.
2: How are you going?
0: I'm well. Now, this is a bit of sporting history in our white-themed history quiz tonight. Who holds the record for the most Olympic gold medals won by a snowboarder?
2: My goodness, sorry. Zali Steagall's coming to me, Ted, but she's a screwy, I think.
0: Well, I've already given the clue. Anne tried Mr. White. That is correct, yeah. So I just need the first name. And she also said, I've let her know that it doesn't start with the letter J because she tried Joe.
2: Jason?
0: No, it doesn't start with a J.
2: No, it doesn't start with J. Oh, sorry. I can see his face. He's a... give me a second. There's no clues. I've already got one, eh?
0: You've got a couple.
2: Yeah, I know. All right. I'll stop wasting your time. I've just drawn another blank.
0: Why don't you just try a name so maybe I can rule another letter out?
2: All right.
0: Just give me a bloke's name.
2: Oh, I'm thinking of a young bloke's name, Hamish.
0: It's not Hamish.
2: Yeah, I don't know.
0: Doesn't start with an H. Yeah, well, thanks, Scott.
2: I've just made it. I don't know if I made it simpler or harder for someone else. I've confused myself. So
0: we will see. We will see, Scott, if your insight helps anybody. For the person who missed the start of the quiz, the theme tonight is white. That is our theme. Glenda knows it. John and Mitchum knows it. Amy knows it. And you know, the three of you have all spelt his first name differently. Lots of variety there. Jane from Homebush has the answer. Annette in Perth. Tristan also knows what the answer is. Okay, who knows who this person is? Mr. White, who holds the record for the most Olympic gold medals won by a snowboarder. If you know, why don't you hop on the phones and help us out? 1-300-800-222. 1-300-800-222. G'day, Trev in Surfers Paradise.
3: Oh, hello, Suzanne.
0: Hello. Who do you think this is?
3: Oh, look, I'd have to be guessing at a first name, wouldn't I?
0: Unless you know.
3: No, I don't know. The name is White, which was something that I thought, well, I haven't heard of him or her. I take it it's a him.
0: I've already said it is Mr. White.
3: Mr. White.
0: That's right. It doesn't start with a J and it doesn't start with an H.
3: Yeah, can I say William or Bill? That's just the name I'm pulling out of the air, you know.
0: It's not William and it's not Bill. I will let you go there. Thanks, Trev.
3: Yeah.
0: Loz from Lynham. Hello, Loz.
4: Hello there.
0: Do you know who this is?
4: Look, I think his name is Sean White.
0: Sean White is the correct answer. Nicely done. Yeah, before
4: he's an American dude.
0: Yeah, and he was also, before he became a global snowboarding superstar, he was nicknamed the Flying Tomato because of his long, bright red hair.
4: Well, there you go.
0: Question three. Who is the only Australian to have won the Nobel Prize for Literature?
4: Can we assume that everything today has the word white in it, or is that more of a general... Do you know what I mean?
0: I mean, in this case, I think you should, because where else would the white be?
4: I don't know, maybe the name of the book or something. Mm. An author with the name White. No, I've got no idea, sorry.
0: Thanks, Loz. Diana's got it. Morgan's got it. Ray in the Bay's got it. Who is the only Australian to have won the Nobel Prize for Literature? And our history quiz is white-themed tonight. Karen from Altona Meadows. Hello, Karen.
5: Hello.
0: Karen, who's the only Australian to have won the Nobel Prize for Literature?
5: I think it's Patrick White.
0: Yes, it is Patrick White. Karen?
5: Mm-hmm.
0: Yeah. Despite the Nobel recognition, he had a famously complicated relationship with Australia. He often criticised what he saw as our cultural conservatism and anti-intellectualism. He described it as the great Australian emptiness.
5: Oh, dear.
0: Yes. Anyway. Right. Question four, Karen. The White Army was a player in which civil war fought last century?
5: Right. Okay. Let me think. Civil war. So who's against who? Look, I don't know. I'll just say the Burma.
0: It's not in Burma, no.
5: Oh, okay.
0: Thanks, Karen.
5: Thanks.
0: 1-300-800-222 to play our white-themed history quiz tonight. Chipper says, I'm getting in early for Barry White. I'll tell you this, Barry White is not turning up. Not turning up in this particular quiz. 1-300-800-222. I think you'll find the questions perhaps get easier from here. Hello, Pamela in Perth.
6: Hi.
0: Pamela, you're a first-time caller, so a warm welcome to you.
6: Thank you.
0: Now, Pamela, question four. The White Army was a player in which civil war fought last century?
6: Sorry, I think I don't know that.
0: No, okay. Thanks for playing anyway. Nice to hear from you. Yes, Mark in Wagga Wagga. You've got it correct. Yes. Let's see who else. Let's try Rodney in Latham. Hello, Rodney.
7: Hello.
0: Now, the White Army was a player in which civil war fought last century?
7: Was the Russian, after the Russian Revolution.
0: Yes, that's right. The Russian Civil War. Do you know the colour of the army that they fought against?
7: The Red Army.
0: Yes, that is right.
7: Yeah.
0: Yeah, the Red Army were the armed faction of the Bolsheviks.
7: That's right.
0: Yeah. Okay. Question.
7: I only rang because you said it gets easier from here.
0: And now I'm looking at the next question and thinking, oh, I'm sorry. Okay. Now, this is question five. Which white item of clothing became a symbol of India's independence movement and was worn by leaders including Mahatma Gandhi and India's first Prime Minister, Jawaharlal Nehru?
7: That was a loincloth.
0: No.
7: Oh, it wasn't.
0: No, I know Gandhi wore it, but I don't think Nehru did. No, it's a very particular...
7: Oh, well, that's right, he didn't. Yeah.
0: Very particular item of clothing.
7: Too late to give a second choice,
0: it
7: I guess.
0: It is, yeah, but it's not a loincloth. You've ruled that out.
7: Okay, thank you very much.
0: Okay, thanks, Rodney. Just seeing if anyone's figured this one out. Shucks, no Barry White. Could you play one of his songs, please, says Lynn. We'll see. Liz in Doncaster.
8: I think it was a cap or a hat.
0: Yes, it is. It's, in fact, called the Gandhi cap.
8: Yes, correct.
0: Okay, we do have another fashion-related question for number six, which is, which pop star wore a white swan dress to the 2001 Oscar Awards?
8: Oh, I know who that is, Bjork.
0: It is Bjork. Well done. Yeah, she arrived at the 2001 Academy Awards wearing her Marjan Pajoski swan dress. She also brought along six ostrich eggs, which she dropped onto the red carpet and leaving a trail behind her. So it was quite the entrance, wasn't it?
8: Wow, didn't know that.
0: Question seven. Gosh, we're up to seven already. It's not too bad. Liz, in 1120... the white ship carrying the heir to the English throne and many other nobles sank in which body of water, leaving King Henry I without a legitimate male successor?
8: Could you please, I'm sorry, repeat that?
0: Yeah, sure. In 1120, the white ship carrying the heir to the English throne and many other nobles sank in which body of water, leaving King Henry I without a legitimate male successor?
8: Hmm. I just would have thought the English Channel, but white? English Channel?
0: Yeah, the English Channel is correct. The thing that's white is the ship. It was called the White Ship.
8: Yes, I
0: realised
8: that.
0: Right.
8: Thank you for repeating.
0: Nicely done, Liz. Yeah, the disaster killed the only legitimate son of Henry I, and then it helped trigger a brutal succession crisis that was called the Anarchy, in which England descended into years of lots and lots of fighting. Okay, Liz, we move on to question 8 in our white-themed history quiz tonight. A group of 16 American battleships that toured the ports of the world from December 1907 until February 1909, including stops in Sydney, Melbourne and Albany, went by which name?
8: I'm sorry, I don't know.
0: No guesses?
8: What group of ships?
0: Yeah, a group of American battleships. They went by which name?
8: I'm sorry, I don't know.
0: Liz, you did very well. Thank you so much.
8: No, thank you.
0: Okay, right. Thanks. Someone's got it. Yeah, Harry in the Bay has it. And Diana and Adrian, you're both missing a word from your answer. You're missing different words. Together you'd have it right. 1-300-800-222. D in Coffs Harbour. Hello.
9: Good morning, Suzanne. How are you, darling?
0: Good morning. I can't complain.
9: Had a good day yesterday. Played the Palmwoods Hotel Open Mic Day. And
0: oh, yes, that's right. You were telling us about this on Friday, weren't you?
9: Yes, I didn't see you there. What happened?
0: Oh, no, different part of the country, I'm afraid. Couldn't make it.
9: I told Ackman as well and Stuart to do the show after Trevor, but they didn't end up turning up either. Anyway, it all went well. I've done 4 original songs, and yeah, it was a good day.
0: Now, can you have a go at question 8 for me, Dee? A group of 16 American battleships that toured the ports of the world from December 1907 to February 1909, including stops in Sydney, Melbourne, and Albany, went by which name?
9: Ooh, 1907 to 1909. I'll just throw something out there. Galactica?
0: It's not Galactica, no. Thanks, Dee. Yeah. Just a reminder to any late joiners that the theme of our history quiz tonight is white. It's you will find white somewhere in the question or the answer of all our questions tonight. Yep, Ed in Perth has it. David in Singleton says, by the way, Channel 10 streaming has a dedicated prisoner channel, season 2 at the moment. Well, I know this, David, because, in fact, it's not next Saturday. It's the Saturday after that we've got Ian Bradley's going to come in, who was one of the writers and directors, I believe, of Prisoner, because we were so excited after we had so much prisoner chat last week, very entertaining prisoner chat. We thought, let's go all out. Let's do a special on Prisoner. So we are, in fact, going to have him come in, and I thought, I haven't watched much Prisoner. So I asked my husband if he could find some for me, and he came back and said, yeah, Channel 10. So sometime in the next couple of weeks, I'm going to be watching a bit of Prisoner, catching up on what I missed out on. Shane in Singleton. Hello, Shane.
10: Ah, good morning.
0: Good morning. So I'm after the name of a group of 16 American battleships that toured the ports of the world from December 1907 to February 1909 with stops in Sydney, Melbourne and Albany. What was the name that they went by?
10: I think that was the Great White Fleet.
0: The Great White Fleet is correct. Thank you, Shane. Question 8. Which shipping company owned the Titanic?
10: That was the White Star Line.
0: Yes, it was the White Star Line. Question 9 in our white-themed history quiz tonight. The expectation that brides... Sorry, no, that will be question 10, actually. The expectation that brides should wear a white wedding dress became embedded in British society

0: after the wedding of which two people in 1840?
1: 1840. Okay, I'm going to say that that was Queen Victoria.
0: Which two people?
1: She married Prince Albert.
0: That is correct. Yeah, Queen Victoria and Prince Albert. Up until that time, Shane, there were no clear expectations of what colour a wedding dress should be. In fact, as I was looking this up, I found a poem describing how your marriage might fare depending on what colour dress you wore. So have a listen to this. Marry in white, everything's right. Marry in blue, lover be true. Marry in pink, spirits will sink. Marry in grey, live far away. Marry in brown, live out of town. Marry in green, ashamed to be seen. Marry in yellow, ashamed of your fellow. Marry in black, wish you were back. Marry in red, wish you were dead. Gosh. Marry in tan, he'll be a loved man. Marry in pearl, you'll live in a whirl. And there's a line also that was cut from the original poem that was marry in leopard, put in no effort. Actually, I think Greta made that up, that last line, now I think about it.
1: I'm surprised about the red for the dead because you see a lot of Chinese couples, they get married in a red wedding dress and then they change into white for some other photos. You know, they like to have two sets of photos because white is unlucky.
0: Right, wow. Yeah, well, I mean, I'd imagine this poem has it comes from a kind of very Anglo-European point of view. Interesting, yeah. No, I think I'm just reading this poem. I think Greta must have put in the last one, Marion Leopard, he'll put in no effort. We had quite a debate this week in the office because I think I'm really not into animal prints. And Greta absolutely loves animal prints. And she got held up in a traffic jam one day. I think it was a couple of weeks ago. She couldn't make it into the office. The traffic jam was so terrible. But she dressed in double leopard print just to annoy me, just to troll me. So I think she's been trolling me.
1: I was just thinking about that great white fleet. Did
0: Yep.
1: they take 16 ships into each of those ports?
0: They did. There are
1: Gee, that
0: some
1: would
0: yeah,
1: block
0: there
1: them
0: are
1: up.
0: some pictures around of it, of them being here in Australia, I think.
1: Yeah, I knew that they'd come out visiting. They went around the globe, but I didn't realise there were 16 vessels. Oh.
0: You learn something every day, right?
1: Everything. Yeah,
0: Yeah.
1: every day.
0: Yeah. Right. So that was question 10. So 11. American author and social reformer Upton Sinclair is credited with bringing which phrase to describe an office worker into popular parlance in the 1920s?
1: The white collar worker.
0: White collar worker is correct. Oh, Darren sent me another one. Marry in the nude, you'll always get, and I'm just going to leave that one blank.
1: Fair enough.
0: It's the Nightlife History Quiz. Our theme tonight is white. If you would like to be part of it, 1-300-800-222 is the number that you need to call. I've got Shane with me at the moment, who is doing a very good job of making his way through some of these questions, actually. Yeah, well done, Adrian, Di, Diana, Lorella. You all had white collar worker too. Question 12. The Australian White Ensign is the official flag of the ships and establishments of the Royal Australian Navy. It has been since 1967, but is it flown from the front or the back of a ship when the ship is underway?
1: Well, I think it'd have to be at the stern, at the back of the ship.
0: You're correct, it is at the back. Yeah. From the formation of the RAN until 1967, Australian warships actually used the British White Ensign as their ensign, but that led to situations where Australian vessels were mistaken for British ships. And when Australia became involved in Vietnam, proposals were made for a uniquely Australian ensign. That was approved in 1966, entered use in 67, and it's effectively the Australian flag, but with a white background instead of a blue one.
1: Yeah,
0: Okay.
1: I know what it looks like.
0: Doing very well here, Shane. Question 13. In which Scandinavian country were the Sydney Opera House's million plus white tiles manufactured?
1: This is going to be a trick question because of the the designer of the Opera House, but I believe that Sweden is the place to get ceramics done. So I'm going to say Sweden.
0: You are doing very well, Shane. It is Sweden. By the company, and I don't know how you'd say it in Swedish with a Swedish accent, Hogarnas AB, in collaboration with Jörn Utzon. Utzon wanted the tiles to reflect the light and contrast with the deep blue of the harbour, and he selected a combination of glossy white and matte cream tiles that sparkle without causing blinding glare.
1: Yeah, they have a texture to them.
0: Have you? Can you see it, or do you have to get up close to touch them to know that?
1: No, you can. Well, they didn't want it to, as you said, have any glare, and they got a one-off tile, and that I don't know how many millions of tiles are on. It must have in excess of a million tiles anyway. I don't think the Swedes made them. Wasn't it the Italians made them? I know they had a kiln running at the Opera House, but I'm not sure if that was for the whole thing.
0: Hmm. Anyway, let us move on. Question 14. At Wimbledon in 2013, what was Roger Federer asked to remove as it did not adhere to the strict all-white dress code?
1: Okay. Maybe it'd be something to do with his... look, I'll just go the obvious, a headband.
0: Shane, your run has come to an end. I'm afraid it was not a headband.
1: Okie doke.
0: All right. That was excellent, though. You did really well. Thanks so much. Paul in Kalgoorlie is next to join us. Hello, Paul.
2: Hi.
0: Hi. Yeah, well.
2: He was good.
0: He knocked off a few, didn't he? Did you know them or not?
2: Oh, I didn't know all of them. I knew a couple, but he knew more than me. Yeah, I'd have... Yes.
0: Good person to go in front of you then.
2: Maybe.
0: Let's see.
2: I wish you'd got this one.
0: Question 14. At Wimbledon in 2013, what was Roger Federer asked to remove as it did not adhere to the strict all-white dress code? Not a headband.
2: Well, I'll say his shirt.
0: It was not his shirt, no.
2: Thank you, Susan.
0: Sorry, Paul. Thanks. No one's got it yet. Alistair in Winchelsea.
3: Suzanne, am I coming through loud and clear?
0: Yes, you are.
3: Yeah, because when I connected there with Lachlan, it was very, very clear, crystal clear.
0: Well, you sound clear now.
3: Thank you very much. is everybody welcoming in June? We are in June in some states.
0: That's right, we are.
3: Oh, good. Yeah, so I've changed the calendar. I've done the right thing.
0: Yeah, well, if Lockie could come in here, I could give him a pinch and a punch, perhaps, but that might not be very nice.
3: Yeah, well, was it Billy Idol had the white wedding as
0: it
3: well?
0: It was, yeah. I know there are actually a lot of white songs. I went to pick a couple to play, and I could have played an awful lot for you.
3: Yeah.
0: Anyway. Right, Alistair. At Wimbledon in 2013, what was Roger Federer asked to remove as it did not adhere to the strict all-white dress code?
3: I think he might have had a logo on his shirt, possibly.
0: We've tried shirt, so it's not shirt and it's not headband.
3: Not a logo?
0: Oh, no.
3: I said logo.
0: No, it's not a logo on his shirt.
3: I have to wait for the answer. Thanks, Suzanne.
0: Okay, thanks, Alistair.
3: That's all right.
0: Bye. Joe in Mudgee.
4: Okay, Suzanne, how you going?
0: Good. Joe, at Wimbledon in 2013, what was Roger Federer asked to remove as it did not adhere to the strict all-white dress code?
4: I can't remember if it was Federer or not, but I remember someone had to change their shoes. They were pink or red or something. So I'm saying, yeah, shoes is my answer.
0: Shoes is correct, Joe. It was because they were white Nikes, but they had bright orange soles. Oh, you couldn't even have the orange under the radar. He had to go and change them.
4: They're very uptight, those British, aren't they?
0: Well, they're very proper at Wimbledon. Maybe that's Wimbledon. Maybe that's a nicer way of saying it.
4: They like their traditions.
0: They do. Question 15. In which London suburb was the body of Mary Ann Nichols discovered on August the 31st, 1888?

0: No idea, really. The only suburb I could name in London would be Whitechapel.
1: Yeah, Whitechapel is correct. Got
0: There
1: any
0: you go.
1: idea what the significance of Mary Ann Nichols is?
0: What year did you say?
1: 1888.
0: No, nothing.
1: She was the first victim of Jack the Ripper.
0: Oh, there you go.
1: Yeah. Well, you did well. You got that one, Joe. 16. The English county of Yorkshire features which white flower on its flag, which has historical associations dating back to the Middle Ages?
0: Oh, it sounds a bit too generic, but I'll say the white rose.
1: No, the right rose is correct.
0: Oh, there you go.
1: Yeah. Developed from the white rose that was associated with the House of York during the Wars of the Roses.
0: Well, sometimes the most obvious answer is the right one, isn't it?
1: That's right. See, this one's not too hard tonight, I don't think. Question 17. Which fast food founder became famous for wearing a white suit and black string tie?
0: Oh, that's was that Mr. the Colonel Sanders, Harlan Sanders?
1: Yes, it is Colonel Sanders, Joe. 17. Oh, no, I think it's 18, actually. What am I doing? I've changed things a bit. Yes, 18. Elizabeth I famously wore heavy white makeup made from lead mixed with vinegar, partly to conceal scars from which disease?
0: Oh, getting tricky now, aren't you, Suzanne?
1: Only if you don't know.
0: Well, very good point. Scars from which disease?
1: Adrian's
0: I'd
1: got
0: say something a bit naughty and say syphilis.
1: there were rumors her father had it, but
0: So I'm not too far off then.
1: yeah, but I don't think it's sexually transmitted, isn't it? Syphilis.
0: Oh, I thought it was,
1: Yeah,
0: but no,
1: remember
0: not.
1: she was the Virgin Queen, so
0: Oh,
1: at least
0: well,
1: she kept herself safe from
0: so
1: that.
0: they say.
1: Oh, Joe. There's Joe. 1-300-800-222. We're not too far away. We've got through these questions quite easily tonight. Lorella knows, Pam in Hobart knows, so does Chris in the Northern Rivers. Harry in the Bay's got it too. Hello, Michael in Barrack Heights.
2: Hello there, Susie. Haven't heard from you for quite a while. How are you?
1: I'm well, Michael. Well, you mustn't have been listening, Michael. I have been. I've been here mostly.
2: No, I've just been. I'm doing Uber at the moment, to be honest with you.
1: Oh, right. Okay. You got someone in the car right now?
2: No, not at the moment. I'm up at Ferry Meadow at the moment.
1: We're on question 18. Elizabeth I famously wore heavy white makeup made from lead mixed with vinegar, partly to conceal scars from which disease?
2: Oh, okay.
1: It's not syphilis.
2: No. Sorry, whenever I think of syphilis, I think of koalas. Oh, that's the other one. Sorry, chlamydia. Sorry. I'm going to say eczema.
1: It's not eczema, no.
2: Bye-bye.
1: Okay, thanks, Michael.
2: Cheers,
1: All
2: Susie.
1: right, good to talk to you. Here's Gary in Tintinara. Hello, Gary.
3: Hi, how are you?
1: Gary, any ideas what disease this was that Elizabeth I wore heavy white makeup to conceal scars from?
3: No, I've got no idea, mate. I'll leave it to it.
1: All right, thanks, Gary. 1-300-800-222 if you think that you can help us with this. Ray in Yeronga.
4: Hello, Suzanne.
1: What do you think this was, Ray?
4: I sort of missed the beginning of the question. Was it white makeup to cover
1: Okay,
4: the
1: Elizabeth
4: sleeves?
1: I famously wore heavy white makeup made from lead mixed with vinegar, partly to conceal scars from which disease?
4: Chicken pox.
1: It's not chicken pox, no, Ray.
4: No. All right.
1: Thank you. I may well need some more contestants.

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2: Welcome to the final hour of the show, Nightlifers. We're heading to South America in a moment, and then Mel Bampton will be along with some new music for you. Just to finish off our white topic tonight and the three songs I played before the news, Bobsled says, loved your choice of white songs when there were so many to choose from. In a way, you had carte blanche, says Bobsled. Very, very good. We can always rely on Bobsled for the pun. Right, let's go to South America. There's an election campaign heating up in Brazil, Australia's trade relationship with Latin America. That's something that is there's a lot being looked at to do with that at the moment. Now, we're joined by former journalist and communication specialist Clinton Porteous. He was working as a correspondent based in Santiago for the ABC and BBC about 20 years ago, but he's just returned earlier this year to live in Chile and joins us from there now. Hello, Clinton. Welcome.
3: Thank you, and hi, Suzanne.
2: So what's taken you back to Chile this year?
3: I think I'd have to say I followed my heart. So, as you said, I worked in Santiago, Chile for 5 years there till 2005. And 15 years later, I said, I'm going to go back to a holiday and visit old friends. And that's where I met my future wife, Valeria. And then we had a 5-year long distance relationship, lots of ping pong between Chile and Australia. And this year, I'm here, living here and enjoying life with Valeria.
2: Oh, wonderful. So you'll be in Chile for the foreseeable future then, by the sounds of it, Clinton. So
3: I think so. And at least the next 5 or 6 years, Valeria's youngest son has to finish university. So we'll be here supporting him on that for at least.
2: Mm. So Clinton, going back, you know, having been there in the early 2000s and then going back now, how has it all changed since you were based there 20 years ago?
3: Well, it is an amazing place. I mean, the beauty is still here. I mean, I live now in the south of Chile, and I call it like Switzerland with volcanoes. The immensity of the Andes Mountains. I mean, you're in Santiago, Chile, and you look up 4,000 meters, and you can ski pretty easily at 3,000 meters. It's just the presence of the nature and the vastness is overwhelming. As a city and a culture, you know, it's hard to say, but yeah, I mean, I think around the world there's anti-immigration movements. There's a move to the right in a lot of countries, and that's happened here in Chile as well, with a new right-wing president called José Antonio Kast. And, you know, there's strong words against Venezuelan and Colombian immigrants here who haven't got their proper papers. There's crackdowns on crime and violence. But for me, you know, I've lived in Santiago before. I'm often back there. I find it pretty good. And as I think we're going to talk about soon, Rio, I went there expected to be worried about safety, but I found it pretty fine, to be honest. So yeah. In terms of personal security, it's a big issue, and people talk about it. South America, I mean, I always feel good here. I'm always trying to improve my Spanish. And personally, just to be here with Valeria is great.
2: Yeah. Now, you mentioned there's a real anti-immigration kind of a feeling, and that you had Venezuelans, and I think you mentioned another country. I mean, I guess what the news that we're hearing internationally is that people who are leaving South America, such as from Venezuela, are very much trying to go up through Central America and into the United States. But obviously, people are also moving across to other parts of South America. Is it a minority that are trying to get to places like Chile, or would you find the majority are still, you know, trying to get to America, and with America, you know, now having such a kind of harsh stance against immigrants,

0: They were set up to fail.
1: They were. And to clear it, if you drive along, even along Bustle Highway now, there's parts that haven't been cleared. And you think, my God, the whole lot was like that. These poor men that weren't farmers, inexperienced, expected to clear the land. And okay, one or two of them made good and are very wealthy. The families are wealthy families now. But people like my granddad, who was a chemist, there was no way he was going to succeed.
0: Mind you, Joan, now just having the land down that area would be good enough. Joan, thank you. A text here saying, Gene Shrimpton didn't wear a hat or gloves to the Melbourne Cup in 1967. My mother worked in the fashion industry and she adored the hoo-ha. There's a good phrase. You're listening to Overnights on ABC Radio. Give us a ring.
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0: I was wondering about tantalise, the origins of that word, and a text here that says, Hi Trev, welcome back. You're right about tantalise. It's from Tantalus, a Greek who was punished for trying to steal ambrosia from the gods. His punishment was to stand under a fruit tree with fruit just out of reach and to try and drink water for stream that are always flowing just out of reach. So they would have been tantalising. Oh, so are there other Greek gods or other Greek characters that have been the inspiration for words like tantalise? Give us a ring. Hello, Philip.
6: Hey, g'day, mate. How are you?
0: I'm well. What have you got for us?
6: And tantalise. I thought about Apollo. The one that flew too close to the sun.
0: That was Mercury, wasn't it?
6: Was it? Now, when he was in trouble.
0: I get them all mixed up too.
6: Don't worry, that's still this.
0: You want to talk about pies?
6: Yes, 2 pi r squared.
0: The what, sorry?
6: 2 pi r squared.
0: 2 pi r squared. Nicely done. Hey, do you think that pies are better round or square?
6: Round. Depends on how many r's you got on it.
0: I think that pies taste different if they're round than if they're square. We are not big on the square pie. It's just wrong. There was absolute silence in the members' lounge at Flemington when Shrimpton arrived 2 hours late, accompanied by her boyfriend, Hollywood actor Terence Stamp. Her outfit contrasted starkly with the conservative attire of the racegoers. Won't be any of that. So if you want to join us after the news to answer any of the questions that are sitting on the table, or if you have your own question that you'd like to share with us, 1-300-800-222. We still haven't worked out whether or not Anzac biscuits are truly Australian, because it is Australia and New Zealand. So perhaps they are another thing that New Zealand can play. So have a think about that, or if there's another question, give us a ring. Right now, though, we're heading off to the next ABC News. 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
7: Who will win the AI race? Has gambling become our national sport?
8: Questions. They've never been more important. So the one thing we'll never question is our duty to keep asking. ABC News. Keep asking.
9: ABC News with Andrew Kaloupas. Benjamin Netanyahu says he's instructed the Israeli military to expand its operations in southern Lebanon following the capture of Beaufort Castle. Here's Nick Parmeter.
10: The Israeli Prime Minister's remarks come as the military makes its deepest incursion into Lebanon in more than a quarter of a century. The 900-year-old Crusader fortress, Beaufort Castle, is seen as a symbolic and strategic capture, serving as a vantage point over southern Lebanon and northern Israel. The Israeli push comes despite a nominal ceasefire in place since April and just days before Lebanon and Israel hold more talks in Washington. Lebanon's parliament speaker, a key Hezbollah ally, says he can guarantee the group's full, comprehensive and immediate commitment to a ceasefire.
9: Iran's top negotiator.

0: wallboard and they failed to tell her about the dress code. She turned up a couple of days later in a neat woolen suit with all the proper accessories. Thank you, Min. Coburg. Hi, Trev. You know, Kiwis celebrate January 26th as West Island Day and call the people West Islanders. Is that true, Des? You see, I never know whether or not people are having a lend to me, because people are very good at having a lend to me quite often. If you can answer any of the questions, especially about Anzac Day or Anzac biscuits. So Australia and New Zealand Army Corps, right? Australia and New Zealand. So is it definitely an Australian thing, the Anzac biscuit? So, I mean, Maggie is nervous. She's nervously awaiting the Anzac outcome. It might get ugly. Well, we're all adults here. Fairy bread and Tim Tams. Are those fairy bread hours? Twiggy was in the Blues Brothers. Elwood was chatting her up at the petrol station while they were waiting for the tanker to arrive. Don't remember that. Oh, I see you. No, I'm not going to say anything about Blues Brothers because that makes people get all thingy as well. So any questions that you would like to pose and provide answers to would be good. Adrian in Canberra, lovely thought that you've put forward here. Any idea? Oh, hi, Trevor. Any idea why they say as bald as a badger, even though badgers are hairy? If you have an answer to that, that would be good. If you can tell us why they say bald as a badger when badgers are not that. Narcissist, as in narcissist, fell in love with his own reflection. It was Icarus, thank you, who flew too close to the sun. Thank you. A few people have pointed that out to me. And Adrian wants to know, and this is a good question, and I wonder if you have an answer to it. Having young kids, I'm asking them not to be a dibber-dobber quite often. Does anyone know where that came from? So, I mean, we just used to say dobber more than anything else. So why is a person that tells on somebody else called a dobber? 1-300-800. That's a really good question, because I'm not sure if there's any other reference to that. So why is it that when you tell on someone, are you accused of dobbing someone in, and thus you're a dobber? Maureen has a few more connections that are words that are associated with Greek mythology. A few more Greek connections. Erotic is directly from Eros, the Greek god of love. Echo, the king of gods. Zeus fell in love with her. Thank you. Was Echo. Zeus's wife Hera cursed Echo so that she could only speak the last words that were spoken to her. Thank you. And a few others there as well. Thanks, Maureen. John's with us. Hello, John.
1: How you going, Trev?
0: I'm well, thanks, John.
1: As you can probably tell by my accent, I'm from Northern Ireland originally. But I lived in New Zealand for 5 years. This is going back 20 years ago. I went over there to work as a carpenter down on the South Island at a place called Aratine. Did you get to Aratine?
0: No, we were there for a short time, but we just had a quick look around, but we're definitely going to go back. We were just in Wanaka.
1: Oh, well, that's not far.
0: Yep.
1: Aratine's just outside Queenstown.
0: Okay.
1: I was at the pub one day at Aratine. We used to sit around the fire because it was cold. And I was talking to this Kiwi bloke one day, and I said, how come it sounds to me like as if you really hate Australians? And he says, well, they started it. And I says, what do you mean? He says, it's the underarm bowling thing.
0: Oh, it was around before that. But it's true. But it's one of those things, John, in that there's a rivalry, but when push comes to shove, it's all, I guess it's a little bit like brothers or sisters, like siblings, that they'll squabble about themselves. But if you decide to pick on one of them, then they will definitely choose to be the supporter of.
1: Yeah.
0: It's a lovely relationship, I reckon, actually.
1: It is.

0: time to time from the regular Navy, naval reservists who, you know, used to do a stint in the Navy for a period of time, and they were called Rockies. Yeah, a Rocky.
1: So was this only during times of war?
0: No, I think it's right up to the present day.
1: Oh, really?
0: Yes, yes. From what I can remember, days gone by, reservists sort of supplemented the fleet to a certain extent. In days gone by, especially during the wars, naval reservists. I think the captain of the Titanic was a naval reservist, from what I can recall. They were always around and about. And I think instead of doing army service, territorial army service, you had an option of going into the Navy and doing part-time service. And I think that might have applied to the national servicemen. When they got balloted, they could take up a role in the Navy instead of doing Army National Service.
1: All right, well, we'll find out then why it is that they may have been called Rockies.
0: Yes, no. Now, Auckland Grammar School always remembers Mr. Howarth and whoever it was, the dual international it was, who had to face that underarm ball.
1: Thank you for giving. Yes, I know it was a bad moment, but thank you. Hello, Trevor. Re-Anzac Biscuits, the lovely lady from New Zealand you have on, spoke to this briefly the last few weeks, I recall correctly. I think she said that New Zealand had the earlier recipe, so would claim it was their own. Said, oh, jeez, we're getting into very, very murky tone. It's getting murky. Because there's a New Zealand correspondent, isn't there, Maddie, on weekends? Talk to a woman from New Zealand, Angela. So did she say that they're Anzac biscuits? I'm asking Maddie. She can't remember. But maybe she did. Maybe they're paying claim to that as well. Oh, honestly, there will be stripes. So if that is the case, do you know 1-300-800-222 about Anzac biscuits and whether or not, in fact, they are a New Zealand or an Australian thing? As I said, there's a text here that said southeast of Perth, a small town is recognised as being the home of the Anzac biscuit and where they were first used. So that's what Robbo said. So if you would like to debate that, well, you can't directly do it with Robbo, but you can do it through me if you so choose. Give us a ring on 1-300-800-222 or text us if you want to. No, not defending the notorious underarm delivery, but how rude was that Kiwi batsman who tossed his cricket bat? I don't know. If you're in a position like that and someone bowls an underarm delivery, I think you'd be a little bit tempted, wouldn't you, to chuck your bat? Just a little bit. Just a little bit, you'd have to say. Your previous caller said Rockies used to be a subject to square bashing from the real Navy. What's square bashing? Oh, you see, once you start with one question, then you just get another question and another question and another question. I've never heard of square bashing. Is that the same as bullying, perhaps? We will head under the covers soon. Mick's not here, so I'm going to try and do it. I may not do it as well as Mick, but I'll give it a crack. One can only try. Isn't that the way you say? Is square bashing just the same? Hi, Trevor. You can get a tattoo at any age. It's just what the tattoo is that's the problem. No one's business. I'll tell you about the girl who did do the tattoo, though. She was a wonderful young woman in Wanaka, and this tattoo is a tattoo that's done by hand poking. So it's done with a needle by hand, just tap, tap, tap, tap, tapping it. And she was a wonderful tattooist in Wanaka. Give us a call.

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1: Are there any winners in the cost of living crisis? What's causing the algal bloom?
2: Questions. They've never been more important. So the one thing we'll never question is our duty to keep asking. ABC News. Keep asking.
0: Overnights on ABC Radio. News is coming up very, very soon. I think it's late enough in the day to play a little bit of disco, don't you think?

0: Isn't that one of the things that you like most about disco is the lyrics? The lyrics are deep and meaningful. You might hear the same thing over and over again, but that line is just so good. Casey and the Sunshine Band, and that's the way I like it. You would never guess it, would you? We're heading off to the next ABC News. Look forward to talking to you again tomorrow. Have a good one.
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0: on heavily discounted fare.
1: New Zealand's a good trip. You keep telling me that.
0: It is. $330 it cost me. But anyway, have you ever, what about snow domes?
1: I've actually recently gotten into snow domes.
0: So have you got?
1: But not for myself. I buy them for the grandkids. So yeah, no, I thought I was fantastic this year buying Easter snow domes for everyone and then

0: across most of SA's districts. Minister Rhiannon Pearce says winds are expected to reach up to 90 kilometres an hour across Eyre and York peninsulas this morning.
1: It looks like Port Lincoln, Strathalbyn, Maitland, Whyalla, Mount Gambier, Ceduna and Port Augusta will be experiencing the brunt of winds.
0: Israeli forces have pushed deeper into southern Lebanon as the Prime Minister Benjamin Netanyahu reveals he's told them to expand their ground offensive against Hezbollah. Middle East correspondent Matthew Doran has more.
2: Israeli forces had seized and occupied territory after launching an invasion of the country in March, but it's now driven further into Lebanon, crossing the Latani River and taking control of Beaufort Castle, a Crusader-era stronghold on a ridgeline with sweeping views of southern Lebanon and northern Israel. Benjamin Netanyahu says the IDF has been told to continue its invasion as it targets the militant group Hezbollah, which in turn has fired volley after volley of rockets and explosive drones at northern Israel over the weekend. It comes amid reports in the Israeli media that the IDF wants to go even further, frustrated at the Netanyahu government as a result. Matthew Doran, ABC News, Jerusalem.
0: Disgruntled Officeworks employees are speaking out after the ABC revealed the company's plans to ship hundreds of local jobs overseas in coming months. The Australian office products retailer will replace its Sydney-based customer services staff with a call centre in the Philippines, while also moving hundreds of other roles to India. The company says it's creating a globally connected team, but some employees have told the ABC they're just being replaced with cheap labour. University of Sydney retail expert Lisa Asher believes that Officeworks' parent company Wesfarmers is placing shareholders above Australian workers.
3: There is no doubt that those skills are actually here. What Wesfarmers are doing is trying to remove cost out of their operating structure, which was indicated in February within their half-year results.
0: Officeworks says most employees, including in-store and fulfilment centre jobs, will remain in Australia. An Adelaide Hills flower seller says that having her produce on a roadside stall helped her business to grow. More than 45,000 people have joined a Facebook group with an interactive map of stall locations in the Adelaide Hills region. Natasha Trimper grows flowers and sells them in Mount Barker, with her business starting from her garage. She says she's been surprised by the popularity of roadside stands.
4: Since the stand's been out and putting ourselves on Google Maps, I probably shouldn't have done that, but yes, we get a lot more traffic with people just driving past.
0: In AFL, a change of coaches failed to change Essendon's recent form, with the Bombers losing their seventh straight game, going down by 30 points to West Coast in Perth. Here's Clint Wheeldon.
5: Dean Solomon's first game as interim coach at the Bombers finished the same as Brad Scott's final game in charge, another defeat. West Coast led at every break to overpower the injury-hit Bombers in wet and windy conditions in Perth. The Eagles' 30-point win is West Coast's biggest victory under Andrew McWalter and their fourth win of 2026. Jake Ward and Milan Murdoch both booted three goals. Harley Reid also starred with 24 disposals and a major. Essendon's injury troubles continued, with Archer May forced out in the first term with a dislocated shoulder. In Alice Springs, GWS beat Melbourne by 49 points. The Giants' win moves them into the top 10 on the ladder. The Demons have now lost four consecutive games at Traeger Park.
0: In netball, the Adelaide Thunderbirds have beaten rivals Melbourne Vixens 61-42 at home. South Australia's weather, there's a severe weather warning for damaging winds for most of the state. Renmark showers 19, Mount Gambier showers 14, Port Lincoln showers 20, Port Pirie showers 21, Adelaide showers a top of 20 degrees, currently 14. ABC News.
6: Good morning and welcome to AM. I'm Barbara Miller, coming to you from Gadigal Land in Sydney. There's sobering news for the government as it presses ahead with its plans to overhaul the tax system. A major post-budget poll has found that for the first time, One Nation has overtaken Labour to become the country's most popular political party. And among Generation X, the One Nation leader, Pauline Hanson, comes in ahead of Anthony Albanese as preferred Prime Minister. Here's political reporter Lexi Junewick.
7: Pauline Hanson as PM. It's an idea the One Nation leader pondered on Sky News yesterday.
8: Do I want to be Prime Minister?
9: Mm-hmm.
8: Well, I tell you what, I won't knock the job, Andrew, because I believe that I have the ability to do it.
10: Now a fresh opinion poll from the Australian Financial Review, Redbridge Group and Accent Research that surveyed around 1,000 Australian voters shows the One Nation leader has overtaken Anthony Albanese as preferred Prime Minister among Generation X voters, those born between the mid-1960s and 1980. And, for the first time, primary support for her minor party has jumped ahead of Labor and others.
11: We are definitely living for a transitional period in our democracy.
10: Cos Samaras is director at Redbridge Group.
11: If you're voting for One Nation, you're clearly not a fan of the government. But if you're planning to vote Labor or Greens, and I might say with the Greens, positive 17 for Albanese, negative 79 for Hanson. So again, we're looking at a very polarised electorate.
10: Mr Samaras, a former Labor strategist, says Mr Albanese remains preferred PM among all voters surveyed, but his popularity has slid post-budget.
11: Not necessarily whether the government's doing a good job or the opposition's response is great. It's more all I've heard post-budget is these two major parties or traditional major parties bickering amongst each other whilst I'm struggling to pay the bills.
10: The government is sticking with its overhaul of the capital gains tax and negative gearing, with the first tranche of tax reform legislation now being scrutinised by a snap Senate inquiry.
12: Do we want to be a country where ordinary people can aspire to their own home? Our government believes that we do want to be that.
10: Housing Minister Claire O'Neill says consultation with startups and small businesses on any potential CGT carve-outs continues, amid concern from the sector the changes could harm investment and productivity. Ms O'Neill says negotiations won't be driven by a political timeline.
12: It's important that this gets resolved speedily, and that's what the government's working towards.
10: Keen to counter criticism that her party has no viable policy offering, the past week has seen Pauline Hanson put forward a proposal to limit negative gearing to a maximum of two properties. She says a pitch for a greater tax system shake-up is under development and will be costed ahead of the next election, but for now is staying coy on further details.
8: This is something I am seriously looking at.
10: As for whether One Nation's popularity could grow further, Cos Samaras says the ceiling for One Nation support is nearing, but the next federal election will likely see it replace the Coalition as official opposition party.
6: Lexi Junawik. Allegations of brutal assaults being covered up and a culture of impunity. A Four Coroners investigation has uncovered serious concerns about the conduct of police in New South Wales. Tonight's program also raises questions about what the public is entitled to know about cops found to be committing crimes. Dylan Welch reports.
13: Oi!
14: Oi!
13: Mate!
14: Go on home anyway!
13: Mate!
14: Oi!
13: Stop!
14: Stop!
13: Mate!
14: Stop! Mate!
15: This is the beginning of a long and violent night for Brad Kelson. He's in the middle of a shouting match with another man near a pub in Blacktown in late 2021. But it's not Mr. Kelson or the other man who are going to get violent.
16: Oi, get him in handcuffs now.
15: That's leading Senior Constable Mark Davis. Within hours, Brad Kelson will have 10 to 12 fractured ribs and a punctured lung, and Senior Constable Mark Davis will be accused of a brutal assault. But it's the response by New South Wales Police to that assault that raises more serious questions about the police system of investigating its own.
17: Police investigating police has been proven to be an ineffective system. It doesn't work.
15: That's police integrity expert Professor Tim Prensler. He says trust in police in Australia has dropped because of the way agencies investigate allegations of misconduct against their own. According to New South Wales Police's own figures, the number of complaints about officers by the public has increased by nearly 70% in the 10 years to 2025, from 3,130 to 5,248.
17: Usually there is some substance to their complaint. So complaints are a very important indicator of police misconduct.
15: Back in Blacktown, Kelson's been thrown into a police truck. He's taken back to Blacktown Station, where police intend to charge him with assaulting his partner outside the pub. Security cameras at the station capture what happens next. Kelson argues with Senior Constable Davis and then reaches out and touches the officer's body-worn camera. Davis, twice Kelson's weight, flings him to the ground and pushes him into a nearby cell. Kelson refuses to go in, and in the ensuing struggle, Davis knees him 5 times. Lawyer Hayley Lee acted for Kelson in his legal suit against the police.
9: How brazen that conduct was. It was within the view of the cameras in the custody room. It was committed in full view of his peers, and he was assured as to his position because of the culture in that organisation that there weren't going to be any consequences.
15: The officers then charged Kelson with assaulting them, though the charges were thrown out in court. The magistrate in that hearing also found that Senior Constable Davis had lied on the stand about whether he copied the statement of a colleague. Despite that, the New South Wales Police Force said it had cleared him of excessive force and dishonesty, but found that he had engaged in misconduct and faced some managerial action. The police would neither say what the misconduct was nor what management action he faced. Senior Constable Mark Davis remains a New South Wales police officer.
6: That's Dylan Welch, and you can hear more of his report tonight on Four Corners. Are we failing our kids when it comes to sun protection? Research on school children has found education alone is not enough to ensure they're sun safe. And some health professionals are calling for sunscreen application to be mandated at school and shade standards applied to outside areas. Catherine Gregory reports.
13: As a palliative care doctor, Kerith Whittigan knows firsthand how lethal excessive early life sun exposure can be.
18: So we still see people dying of melanoma.
13: So when her child started school and was getting progressively more tanned, she created a petition for all schools to dedicate 5 minutes a day at the start of lunchtime for students to reapply sunscreen.
18: We're up to 18,000 signatures on the petition, which is amazing. Melanoma Patients Australia has come out in support. The Victorian AMA has also come out in support. There were 670 doctors who signed an open letter to the federal and state health and education ministers. But what we're struggling with is just getting it over the line in schools.
13: Health professionals like dermatologist and UNSW Associate Professor Linda Martin agree more action is needed.
19: We have to stop singing a jingle and actually put that message into real action.
13: She points to a randomised trial of almost 1,500 school children on Reunion Island in the Indian Ocean, which revealed sun smart education alone isn't enough.
19: The findings were that only the group who were given the physical means to protect themselves showed any improvement in their skin cancer and sun protection knowledge and behaviours.
13: Linda Martin says overall skin cancer rates are increasing, and for every child starting school, 2 per class of 30 will get melanoma, while 2/3 will get a non-melanoma skin cancer.
19: So it's time for us to move away from this notion of personal responsibility when it comes to skin cancer prevention and sun protection in our children.
13: Professor Martin wants stronger sun safety policies in schools, which includes mandatory sunscreen application times, among other measures. Membership to the Cancer Council's SunSafe program is open to all primary schools and out-of-school care services, but it's not mandatory. It outlines sun-safe uniforms, shade, sunscreen application and hat policies. President of the Australian Primary Principals Association, Angela Falkenberg, says most follow this. But when it comes to mandatory sunscreen application, it's complicated.
20: It becomes an accountability measure, and who's monitoring it? You know, how would it be monitored? Whereas at the moment, the sunscreen is available in class. Teachers remind students to reapply before they go out to breaks. Of course, there's not a consequence for children who don't apply.
13: In a statement, the Federal Education Minister, Jason Clare, said more can be done, particularly in high schools, and he's raising the issue with his state and territory counterparts.
6: Catherine Gregory with that report. And that's Early AM for today. I'm Barbara Miller. It's 6:15.
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22: Good morning. I'm Elsie Adamo. Thanks for joining me for the Rural Report on ABC Southeast and ABC Riverland. Coming up today, South Australia is on the hunt for more ag secondary teachers, and you'll get an update on the latest in the wool markets. But first, a solution to sheep farmers struggling with the bacterial disease foot rot is sitting on a shelf in Australia, but there is no industry or political will to help get it to where it is needed most. That's the view of a task force of like-minded producers, veterinarians and others who have come together to try and help with access to a fully developed foot rot vaccine that has been used in Australia before but needs regulatory approval to be used again. Foot rot is a highly contagious and painful bacterial disease in sheep that affects the hooves, causing severe lameness, weight loss and costs producers millions each year. Peter Treloar is a farmer from Cummins in South Australia. He's the chair of the task force. He's hoping to get help from the government to make the lives of producers much easier.
1: It causes a lot of grief to producers and farmers who are impacted on foot rot. I'm sure many of your listeners will, if they haven't had experience with foot rot themselves, they will at least know of somebody, a friend or neighbour, who has had to manage foot rot. And it's challenging. It's challenging because it's time consuming, it's expensive, it impacts on the business. And there's an animal welfare issue as well, of course. So interestingly, half a dozen years or so ago, there was a vaccine available under permit for foot rot treatment. And that permit, it was trialled for a short period of time, and that permit ultimately was withdrawn. So we know the vaccine is there. It's able to be produced, but it's not, at this point in time, available to producers in southern Australia.
2: So this is a group of like-minded individuals from vets and sheep industry workers all the way through to producers trying to effectively get access to this vaccine back, because you see it as a big solution to the problem of foot rot.
1: Well, it is. It's another tool in the management, and it would certainly make life a lot easier. It's a group of like-minded people. We've brought ourselves together, really, because obviously there are organisations who are working for the same solution. It's a really long process, Warwick, and I guess we've come together out of frustration, really, at how slow the process is going, with no guarantee of success, no guarantee that the vaccine will actually be available.
2: Yeah, so what do you need? What's success for your group? What have you been asking government organisations and industry organisations for?
1: There's a body within the Australian government called the APVMA, and they're responsible for trialling new vaccines and granting permission for those vaccines to be used in Australia. And it's not just in the animal welfare industry, it's for a whole host of projects, but they have a responsibility to ensure that safety and procurement is satisfied. But we'd really like to impress upon government, and if we can, the APVMA, the importance of this vaccine and the desperate need for it for sheep producers in Australia.
2: So you need to get it approved by the APVMA, and then do you need someone to make it?
1: We do, and here's the catch. So I think part of the problem potentially has been market failure within this particular product. A producer or an organisation, a business that chooses to produce any vaccine, any product that hits the shelves in Australia needs to be able to make a profit, I guess. So potential manufacturers need to see a market case, a business case to produce it and make sales. But I don't know that that's been obvious to manufacturers at this point. I mean, if it's a really good product, ultimately, fingers crossed, it could potentially eradicate foot rot. Now, I doubt that that'll ever happen, but it would be a diminishing market over time. So
2: it's almost too effective for its own
1: use. It's too effective. We're calling it market failure, but there have been instances in the past where government in Australia has intervened when market failure has been a problem and prevented things from progressing. So we didn't want to get political, honestly. It's a producer-led group. We have the best interests of the industry at heart. It's about wool producers and sheep producers both. But if we need to apply some political pressure, then we're prepared to do that.
22: South Australian farmer Peter Treloar is the chair of the Custom Foot Rot Arpilus Vaccine Task Force. He was speaking with Warwick Long. South Australia's lead ag teacher says the school ag programs are in a really good position, but she would love it if more people were keen to become ag teachers. Sue Pratt helps run the program that builds the skills of ag teachers in schools across the state and helps with incorporating more food and fibre education into school programs. Brooke Nidoff spoke with Sue about how things have been in the first half of the year.
3: I'm really excited to see some new programs that are really developing well. And yeah, I'm very happy with how things are progressing. Lots of interest in show programs and curriculum and professional development. So yeah, a very good start to the year.
4: Has there been a lot more ag teachers come on board? Have you been speaking to people that are keen to come into these roles?
3: Yes, there's always a steady trickle, and I'd love a lot more. So if anyone's listening today and would like a job as an ag teacher, please get in touch. Yeah, we definitely have got people who are expressing interest and looking at the options for getting their qualification as a teacher. We always need more. Schools are looking out for teachers. There are schools right now who need an ag teacher. So we'll never have enough, I don't think. And I guess we're a victim of our own success in that as our programs expand in schools and as we add it into new schools, we need more teachers. So, yeah, we just keep exacerbating the problem.
4: So we spoke about last year you were going around to a lot of schools that might be wanting to look at introducing ag into their programs. Have you seen schools this year start for the first time, and how are they going?
3: Yes, we have. And it's interesting, a couple of primary schools, a couple of metropolitan primary schools are adding ag, and they're at the early stages and the students are just loving what they're doing. So it's filling the teachers with enthusiasm because they can see the students are really engaging, and it's offering new ideas and new ways of the kids interacting with their learning. And so it's been a very positive start for those schools. But there's a lot of work to do, and it takes a while to get a program established, that's for sure.
4: Do you think that'll translate to bigger numbers at things like, you know, the Royal Adelaide Show and entries there?
3: Down the track, yes. I don't know that we'll see some of those schools involved in that just yet, but certainly across the other schools, numbers are as good as they've ever been and improving, and things like the wheat sow and grow competition has got more entries this year than it did last year, and the steers and wethers and pigs and all of those competitions are really going very well, and I'm really confident that the numbers will be terrific for the show again this year.
4: So we obviously heard from a lot of farmers recently about the current conditions and what we saw with fuel prices and accessing fertiliser and things like that. Were school ag programs affected by that at all, or being smaller programs not so much?
3: No, probably not so much. It certainly changes what the teachers are talking about with their students, because they like to include things that are current and that are impacting on production at a commercial level. So there's certainly lots of conversations happening around those topics in schools. But no, I don't think you'd say it's impacting on actual school programs themselves.
4: And what are you looking forward to most about the rest of the year, Sue?
3: Oh, we've got some really good things coming up. We've had some terrific professional development activities in Term 1. So we had our SACE Day and our Getting Into Ag Teaching Day for the brand new ag teachers. And we held a two-day cattle workshop, cattle handling for schools, we call it, with Vaughan Campagnola. And that's a really fantastic hands-on program at the showgrounds. But we've got a new day that we're having in a month's time called our Celebrate and Connect Day. So it's a day where we're doing some professional development, particularly around the shows programs, but also around some of the agri-industries based in the metropolitan area. And then in the evening, we're having a dinner where we're going to be acknowledging our emerging educators. So those who are really in the first 5 years of their career. And without giving anything away, we've had some very strong nominations, and it just is so exciting to see the enthusiasm and the skills that these new educators are bringing to the agricultural education sector.
22: South Australian lead ag teacher Sue Pratt speaking with Brooke Nindorf. You're listening to The Rural Report. I'm Elsie Adamo. It is coming up to 25 minutes past 6. Let's check in on the weather for today. In the southeast, cloudy, very high chance of showers. Chance of a thunderstorm from late this morning, possibly severe with heavy rain, which may lead to flash flooding near the coast. Damaging winds possible, most likely this evening. Winds northeasterly, turning northerly in the middle of the day, then decreasing in the late afternoon. And there is a gale wind warning in place today for both the upper and lower southeast coasts. Mount Gambier, a high of 14 degrees expected. Robe, Bordertown and Keith, 17. Coonawarra and Narracourt, 15. And Meningie, a high of 20 degrees today. Up in the Riverland, partly cloudy. Very high chance of showers, becoming less likely later tonight. Also a chance of a thunderstorm. Damaging winds possible in the west, Winds north to northeasterly, tending north to northwesterly in the late morning and early afternoon. Redmark, a high of 19 degrees expected, Wakery 21, Lamoureux 17 and Corunda 20. There'll be more weather on ABC throughout the morning. Now it's time to take a look at what has been happening in the wool markets. Tom Simmons from the Australian Wool Network joins me. Good morning, Tom.
0: Good morning, Elsie.
22: So what were the results over the last week? Another positive week?
0: Yeah, extremely positive this week for the market, with the EMI increasing by 54 cents to finish at 19.34. So this takes us past the high that we saw there about a month ago and has firmly recovered any ground that was lost over the last few weeks. In percentage terms, it's up 730 cents year on year, 60.6%. And in US dollar terms, it's up 78.4% or 609 cents year on year. For the individual microns, we saw that 17 micron improved by 46 cents to finish at 26.49. 18s improved by 60 cents to finish at 25.62. 19 micron improved by 89 cents to finish at 23.76. 20 micron improved by 80 cents to finish at 21.88. And 21s improved by 63 cents to finish at 21.55. For the crossbreads, again, there was another really strong result, and the crossbreads have been on quite a rally over the last few weeks off the back of some, you know, there's good demand, genuine demand coming out of China and other parts of the world, which is seeing crossbreads return to new highs, not only here, but in markets in North America, Europe, and New Zealand. So 26 micron improved by 61 cents to 10.50, 28s improved by 38 to 7.90, 30 micron improved by 23 cents to 643, and 32s held relatively firm with a 3 cent increase to 545. And that brings us into our carding market, which again has been an area that's been extremely strong. There's been some strong demand out of China, and that demand's been pushed by other countries, Japan, Korea, Taiwan. And we've saw that the carding's improved by 34 cents to finish at 1169.
5: So, yeah, very positive week, and it has been quite a positive year, as you said, Tom. How have the results we've been seeing comparing to some of the longer-term averages? Are we getting up there, as in, you know, towards records?
0: Yeah, absolutely we are. So, yeah, the last time we saw prices remotely like this was in 2018, and at that time we saw the EMI get up close to that 2100 mark, albeit for a very short time. Where we're currently getting prices to for 17s, you know, they closed out at that 2,628. In 2018, you know, they peaked at just over 3,000 cents. So while we still have a bit of room to go there, we're not far off. When we get into our 18s, 18 micron and 19 micron, the gap is coming down to 100 cents or less. And that holds true for 21s as well.
5: So do you think we'll get there, Tom, to the record?
0: It's hard to say, but there's nothing to suggest that we might not. This market is being driven by lowest volumes coming through, as well as demand improving. The market continues to be driven by lower volumes and improving demand. Whether it will get to those levels, we'll have to wait and see.
5: And what's going to be on offer for the week ahead, Tom?
0: Week ahead has another very small offering of just over 23,000 bales. This is our smallest offering for the year. Yeah, and then for the month ahead as well, our offerings remain very low. So this is expected to continue just to put that supply side pressure onto the market and assist pricing.
5: Thanks for your time this morning.
0: Very good. Thank you.
22: Tom Simmons from the Australian Wool Network there. And that's all we have time for the Rural Report this morning. I'll be back with you 6:15 tomorrow morning with more local rural news. Before then, though, you can tune into the Country Hour from midday with Cassie Huff for more on today's stories. Your local news update is up next. I'm Elsie Adamo. It is 6:30.

0: Wild weather on the way and searching for natural hydrogen in the region. Good morning, Sam Bradbrook in the southeast with ABC News. The Emergency Services Minister is warning South Australians to stay alert and avoid unnecessary danger during severe weather today. The Bureau of Meteorology has a severe weather warning in place for damaging winds across most of SA's districts, including the upper southeast and lower southeast. Minister Rhiannon Pearce says the winds are set to reach the southeast during this evening, with the Weather Bureau predicting gusts of up to 100 kilometres per hour.
1: It looks like Port Lincoln, Strathalbyn, Maitland, Whyalla, Mount Gambier, Ceduna and Port Augusta will be experiencing the brunt of winds.
0: A resources company is planning to search for natural hydrogen on the Limestone Coast as international interest in the natural gas alternative grows. Natural or gold hydrogen is held in reserves underground and could be used as a zero emissions fuel source in a variety of industrial and energy applications. Thor Energy and H2EX plan to explore for the commodity near Robe and Narracourt. Thor Energy's Andrew Hume says hydrogen was found in local oil wells about a century ago.
2: Obviously, we need to go back, and that's where these new licenses come in. So we'll start to explore, mature that area, make sure that the results we found in that well were actual real results and not kind of some kind of error or some kind of sample bias. And then from that, we obviously have quite high confidence that we're looking in the right place.
0: SA Energy and Mining Minister Tom Koutsantonis says the state can be a leader in natural hydrogen if commercially viable quantities are found. He says finding the commodity in SA is like tripping over gold.
3: Hydrogen is one of those commodities whose time will come. And when it does come, it will revolutionise Australian industry and, in fact, global industries, because it's a form of calorific gas that has no carbon emissions. So it's naturally a very, very good substitute for gas.
0: A South Australian diver is helping search for two people still missing after more than a week in a mine in Laos. Former Limestone Coast resident Josh Richards flew over to the Southeast Asian country last week to assist with the rescue effort. Five people have so far been freed from the mine, with four emerging on their own yesterday. Mr. Richards says moving through the flooded mine is treacherous due to the muddy ceiling, low visibility and confined spaces.
4: From what we know, there is a significant air pocket that is considerably further on, another 100 metres or so through fairly lethal passage, that the only place they could still be would be there.
0: A Mount Gambier couple says they want to draw from their lived experiences with a new charity they started in support of filling gaps for vulnerable local people. Alana Hudson-Roder and Luke Forster started Dignity Street just a couple of weeks ago, offering to meet people where they are and provide assistance. Ms. Hudson-Roder says the charity will focus on providing care without conditions or judgment.
5: If we can be that first stranger that shows them unconditional support and treats them with dignity regardless of where they're living, what they're wearing, what their criminal history says, hopefully that is the first step for them to start trusting more services and more people that are out there that genuinely want to support them.
0: The winner of the first scholarship from the Ryan Bowman Legacy of Care Foundation says she wants to help spread extra palliative care knowledge at local hospitals. Nurse Adriana Beaumont was awarded the scholarship last month and says she wants to use the funding to undertake further end-of-life care training in Adelaide. She says despite healthcare workers often being accustomed to death and dying, palliative care often isn't part of their training.
6: I know from my experience, I didn't know what to expect. And then because, like I said, we didn't actually learn about it in our courses for studying to be a nurse. So when it come to the crunch, it was sort of like quite hectic. And, you know, you didn't really know how to act around families and the patients themselves.
0: And taking a look at today's weather, there's a severe weather warning for the upper southeast and the lower southeast. Damaging winds averaging 60 to 70 kilometres per hour with gusts up to 100 kilometres per hour are expected from this evening. Otherwise, a cloudy day ahead with a very high chance of showers and the chance of a thunderstorm from late this morning, possibly severe with heavy rain. Bordertown, Keith, Kingston and Robe 17 degrees, Padthaway and Beachport 16, Narracourt, Panola, Millicent and Port Macdonald 15, Mount Gambier 14. Tomorrow's weather, cloudy with a very high chance of showers, 15 degrees in Mount Gambier. It's coming up to 25 minutes to 7. For more stories, you can head to abc.net.au/southeastsa. Across the southeast, ABC News.
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9: Matukaru Wingara, good morning, my friends. Do not adjust your almanac. Yes, Rod Sparks in the chair this Monday morning, the 1st of June 2026, bringing you the breakfast program. Beck, unfortunately, is on the sick list this morning, so get well, Beck. Don't want to be here tomorrow, with respect. But it's a delight to be here on a Monday morning, 1st of June. Goodness me, we're off to a start in winter in a really spectacular way, aren't we? I mean, goodness me, the weather forecast is something fairly horrendous. As you just heard Sam Bradbrook say, there's a gale warning for the upper and lower southeast waters for today. But, well, we're nice and warm, snug in bed. Well, at least half of you probably are. This morning, 25 to 7. Goodness me, the days are so short. We're heading towards the solstice, of course, only 3 weeks away from the solstice. And, yeah, the days, I don't know, just they seem to be shorter and shorter. Anyway, coming up in today's program, I'm not exactly sure because I don't have it on my screen, but I will get it up very, very shortly. But look, goodness me, I've just been out to the back step and emptied out 4.8 mil of rain in the gauge on the back step here on Panola Road, Mount Gambier. I'd like to know what you've had over the weekend. That's gauging since Saturday when I emptied it out on Saturday morning. Let me know what you've had in your gauge. As I went out to empty the gauge, it rained on me. How rude. How absolutely rude. Goodness me, so much more in the program to follow, and yeah, it's going to be a surprise, is Natasha Bedingfield to kick off the music for the morning.

0: Great track. Natasha Bedingfield, Unwritten, from the album Unwritten, and she's a singer-songwriter from Sussex in England. And 2004, that song it was first released, and it's the title track from that album, which was her debut album, released in September of 2004. Rod Sparks with you this morning. Do not adjust your almanac. I'm sitting in for Beck Bird as, she's on the sick list. My goodness, there's a bit of this around.
1: ABC Southeast. Weather update.
0: And first and foremost, there is a gale warning for the upper and lower southeast coast for today, a gale warning for tomorrow for the upper southeast coast, and a strong wind warning for the lower southeast coast for tomorrow. And as you heard Sam Bradbrook on the news, there's a severe weather warning for damaging winds for people in the upper and lower southeast districts, affecting South Australians from probably later on today. More western parts of the state are expecting it from later this morning. The synoptic situation reads as follows. A significant low pressure system moves over waters to the south of SA on Monday and Tuesday, reaching western Bass Strait Tuesday afternoon. Another low pressure system moves over waters to the south on Wednesday. A ridge of high pressure develops over western and northern parts as a series of troughs and fronts move over the south later in the week. Just find my weather, which is just over here. Rightio, Mount Gambier expecting 14 degrees and showers windy. In fact, throughout the Limestone Coast, the forecast is for showers windy, with the exception being Robe, which is showers possible storm. Showers and windy in Mount Gambier, Coonawarra, Narracourt, Keith, Bordertown, showers, Robe, showers possible storm. 14 degrees in Mount Gambier today. 15 degrees expected in Coonawarra and Narracourt. 17 degrees expected in Robe, Keith, and Bordertown. Goodness me. Cloudy, very high chance of showers. The chance of a thunderstorm from late this morning, possibly severe with heavy rain, which may lead to flash flooding near the coast. That'll be interesting to see. Winds northeasterly, 25 to 45 k's per hour, turning northerly late in the morning. For tomorrow, showers windy again throughout the Limestone Coast. 15 degrees in Mount Gambier, 16 in Coonawarra, Narracourt, Robe, and Keith and Bordertown both expecting 17 degrees tomorrow. Wednesday, partly cloudy, very high chance of showers again. Thursday, partly cloudy, very high chance of showers. The

0: Chance of a thunderstorm near the coast in the morning. That's for Wednesday. Western districts of Victoria, the forecast is for a cloudy day, very high chance of showers. A bit of a theme here, isn't there? The chance of a thunderstorm during this afternoon and evening. Damaging winds possible near the Otways. Winds northerly 35 to 50 kilometres per hour. Daytime maximum temperatures in the western districts of Victoria around 12. Ugh. Coastal forecast for today until midnight. That gale warning, of course. Winds north to northeasterly 20 to 30 knots, reaching up to 35 knots offshore in the late morning and early afternoon. Winds tending north to northwesterly in the late morning and afternoon. Seas 1 to 1.5 metres, increasing to 2 to 3 metres during the morning. The swell southwesterly 3 to 4 metres, decreasing to 2.5 to 3 metres during the morning, then decreasing to 2 metres during the afternoon, and the weather cloudy, near 100% chance of showers. It's going to rain. And the chance of a thunderstorm on the coasts as well. We've got it all coming to you for the 1st of June, haven't we? Rightio, if you're heading to town today, Adelaide expecting showers, windy 20 degrees. It should get down to 13 degrees overnight. Tonight, back up to 18 and the same forecast. Showers, windy, expected for Tuesday. And if you're heading eastwards, Melbourne expecting showers, increasing 14 degrees. Should get down to 10 and back up to 17 degrees for Melbourne on Tuesday. Goodness, there's a lot of weather there, isn't there? On ABC Southeast, goodness me, the morning's getting away already. It's 6:45.
1: Are there any winners in the cost of living crisis? What's causing the algal bloom?
2: Questions. They've never been more important. So the one thing we'll never question is our duty to keep asking. ABC News, keep asking.
0: Okay, now I've been on the receiving end of this on several mornings. Elise, tell us what's happened. Oh, should I play this thing first?
3: Yeah, play the sting.
0: Here's the sting.
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0: And Elise Amanini has joined me in the studio. Good morning, Elise.
3: Good morning, Rod.
0: This is your program I'm presenting. I hope I'm doing okay. You're going to give me marks out of 10.
3: Oh, dear. Yes. Well, I'll keep that in mind for the rest of the morning.
0: Okay.
3: But yes, a quick swap from Beck over to you yesterday afternoon. Found out that you'd be taking the seat. But I think this is a song that you might actually like, Rod, based on what I know about you.
0: Mm-hmm.
3: So you've got a lucky day today.
0: Mm-hmm.
3: So today's song is Georgia on My Mind, which has a bit of an interesting backstory, but it's originally by Hoagie Carmichael, and the most well-known version is probably the cover by Ray Charles. So do you want to give the people a little listen to the snippets we've got there?
0: All right, let's do that. The original Georgia on My Mind is from 1930, first recorded in the same year by Hoagie Carmichael at the RCA Victor Studios in New York City. Carmichael wrote his memoir, Sometimes I Wonder, that saxophonist Frankie Trumbauer suggested he should write a song called Georgia, stating that no one ever lost anything in writing about the South. Trumbauer even gave him the first two words, Georgia, Georgia, of course, which Carmichael ended up using while working later on the song with his roommate, Stuart Gorrell. Gorrell's name was absent from the copyright application papers submitted to the US Copyright Office, but Carmichael sent him royalty checks after. Anyway, let's have a listen.
4: The original!

0: The crackle on the 78 as it goes around with the needle poked into the groove, can't you?
1: Yeah, it was an interesting one to track down for the song this morning. But when it comes to the cover, so it was not until 1960, so 30 years after the original release, Ray Charles recorded his version of Georgia On My Mind that went on to number one on the Billboard magazine Hot 100 chart. Charles's hit rendition would become the most widely known version of the tune from this time on. Charles, who was a native of the US state of Georgia in the South, recorded it for his album The Genius Hits the Road. In 1979, the state of Georgia, through its General Assembly of Georgia, or state legislature, designated Charles's version the official state song.
0: Oh, really?
1: Yeah, and the song has become part of the Great American Songbook tradition.
0: Oh, of course. Actually, that's a fantastic. Great American Songbook is, very impressive. Well, there you go. It's an official song for a state.
1: Yeah.
0: I wonder if South Australia's got one, has it?
1: Oh, probably. We'll have to look that up.
0: Listeners, which version do you prefer? The original, should I say?
2: The original!

0: Yes, okay, let's hear the cover.
1: News from?
0: No, that's not it. We've had.
1: You cut it off too soon,
0: Rod. I cut you
1: Rod.
0: Off too soon. I cut you
1: Just
0: off too
1: Just got to let it play through.
0: All right. Never mind.
1: That's okay, right.
0: Okay, never mind. Okay, so
1: they'll hear it throughout the morning. It's all good.
0: Now we're not just playing it for our own edification, listeners. We would like you to vote. Which would you prefer? Would you prefer the original or the cover? 1-300-476-222 is our telephone number. Don't ring now because no one's there to answer the phone. Elisa's in the studio.
1: I'll be in there in a moment.
0: In there in a moment. Or you can text through on 0467-922-783. Those numbers again: 1-300-476-222. Or text through on 0467-922-783. Which version do you prefer? Ooh, rightio. And now I think we need to go around the world, do we not, Elise?
1: Yes, please. News from around the world. And we'll start with Israel's Prime Minister has hailed the capture of a historic castle in southern Lebanon as a dramatic shift in the country's defence and military policies. Nick Parmeter has more.
2: Benjamin Netanyahu has attempted to underline the historical significance of Beaufort Castle in a public address, pointing to its capture in its 1982 invasion, which led to a period of Israeli occupation in southern Lebanon. The IDF says it will offer an important vantage point over southern Lebanon and northern Israel. The seizure follows days of airstrikes and intense fighting in nearby villages between Israeli troops and Hezbollah militants. Israel's campaign in Lebanon is coming under increasing global scrutiny, with France's foreign minister saying the incursion has become unacceptable.
1: Iran's powerful parliament speaker says his country won't give a blank check to any party amid indirect negotiations with the United States to end the war in the Middle East. Mohammad Bagheer Ghalibaf, however, has cautioned about falling into the trap of protracted and wearisome conflicts. He says Iran aims to secure tangible gains before fulfilling its commitments in any deal with the US. There were 780 arrests and more than 200 people injured during clashes with French police after Paris Saint-Germain won soccer's Champions League final on the weekend. Europe correspondent Mazoe Ford has the details.
3: 219 people were injured and 8 remain in a serious condition after police and football fans clashed in Paris. Footage shows flares being set off, electric bikes burning, and revelers smashing the glass of at least one shop front. Police fired tear gas to disperse crowds in the city centre. The fans had been celebrating Paris Saint-Germain's Champions League victory over Arsenal. In London, Arsenal instead celebrated winning the English Premier League for the first time in 22 years. Tens of thousands of fans cheered players during a victory parade through North London.
1: And finally, 5 people have so far been freed from a flooded mine in Laos, with 4 emerging on their own yesterday. Former Limestone Coast resident Josh Richards flew over to the Southeast Asian country late last week to assist with the rescue efforts. Here's an update he sent through yesterday.
4: I am here at the mine site in Laos. We've just hiked in. And currently there's a caving team in there at the moment. We've heard the request that we need diver support. It sounds like potentially the flooding, the rainfall from yesterday has pushed the waterline back up. Having a map from the miners who were rescued yesterday, we now know that there's a passage beyond. It sounds like it's even tighter and more unpleasant than what Miko and Benz have been diving through to previously. So we're potentially going to be heading in at some stage to try and support and try and search for these two missing miners. From what we know, there is a significant air pocket that is considerably further on, another 100 metres or so through fairly lethal passage, that the only place they could still be would be there. So we are potentially going to be pushing through to try and provide support and see if we can search the remaining tunnel.
1: And we will try and keep across that as much as possible throughout the morning if there are any updates to that cave rescue. But otherwise, there will be some local headlines coming up very soon, Rod.
0: Indeed, they will. Thank you very much, Elisa. And any who is producing this morning on ABC Southeast. And, well, we'll get some news headlines very, very shortly.
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0: And Sam Bradbrook is here to read some news headlines for us.
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9: Good morning, Rod. The Emergency Services Minister is warning South Australians to stay alert and avoid unnecessary danger during severe weather today. A resources company is planning to search for natural hydrogen on the Limestone Coast as international interest in the natural gas alternative grows. And a South Australian diver is helping search for two people still missing after more than a week in a mine in Laos. Those stories and more coming up at 7:30.
0: Excellent. Thank you, Sam. That weather sounds pretty horrendous, doesn't it?
9: Yeah, it sounds like it will be hitting this region, I guess, coming from the west a little bit later this afternoon and into the evening, sort of continuing into tomorrow as well. So, it looks like gusts of up to 100 kilometres per hour, sort of winds averaging at about 60 to 70 kilometres per hour. So definitely batten down the hatches, I think particularly along the coast. It could get into a pretty wild and wet and woolly sort of afternoon and evening.
0: A wet, wild and woolly winter.
9: All of them.
0: All of them. Thanks, Sam. All the best.
9: Thanks, Rod.
0: Sam Bradbrook will be back with more news later on this morning. Let's hear some music. Here are the Lars.

0: Three Adelaide train lines out of action. Severe weather forecast for almost all of the state and moves to make housing more accessible to people dealing with domestic, family or sexual violence. Good morning, Matt Coleman in Adelaide with ABC News. The Outer Harbour, Grange and Port Dock train lines are not operating. A person was hit by a train near Woodville Station this morning. The boom gates at Woodville Road are also stuck down. Adelaide Metro says no substitute buses are available. The Emergency Services Minister is warning people to stay alert and to avoid unnecessary danger during severe weather today. The Weather Bureau has a severe weather warning in place for damaging winds across most of SA's districts. Minister Rhiannon Pearce says winds are expected to reach up to 90 kilometres an hour across Eyre and York peninsulas this morning.
1: It looks like Port Lincoln, Strathalbyn, Maitland, Whyalla, Mount Gambier, Ceduna and Port Augusta will be experiencing the brunt of winds.
0: People dealing with domestic, family or sexual violence will be eligible for stamp duty relief and the first homeowners grant under a $4 million budget announcement. The state's Domestic Violence Royal Commission found the leading cause of homelessness is violence at home. State Government Minister Alice Rolls says the scheme will help vulnerable people re-establish themselves in secure, independent housing.
2: Most of the time, victims have to move away from their home when the relationship ends and start again. And what we're looking at is trying to remove barriers for those victims, and particularly who are most of who are women, in trying to purchase a new home.
0: Australia's housing market is showing signs of cooling off after months of continued growth, Glenn Lauder reports.
3: For the first time in more than a year, the national average house prices failed to increase, with large dips in Sydney and Melbourne taking the heat out of the market. After an increase of 0.3% in April, the median dwelling prices flatlined in May to just under $942,000. There's been a 0.9% fall in Sydney and 0.8% drop in Melbourne. Perth and Darwin have still seen rises of 1.5%, Brisbane and Hobart up 0.9%, Adelaide's 0.5% higher, while Canberra prices fell 0.2%. The government says changes to capital gains and negative gearing will see the market slow by about 2% over the next 2 years. However, some analysts warn prices could drop even further.
0: The Premier Peter Malinauskas says plans for the acquisition of Virginia-class submarines are not as important to SA as the local construction of nuclear-powered AUKUS submarines. The federal government confirmed over the weekend it will buy only second-hand Virginia-class submarines from the US. It's a change from the initial terms of the 2021 AUKUS deal, which said that Australia would get at least one new sub. Mr Malinauskas says the local submarine construction program is a higher priority for SA.
4: What happens with the Virginia-class? Class, of course, is a lesser consideration from the South Australia's perspective than the building of SSN AUKUS, which was reaffirmed last night.
0: Disgruntled Officeworks employees are speaking out after the ABC revealed the company's plans to ship hundreds of local jobs overseas in coming months. The Australian office products retailer will replace its Sydney-based customer services staff with a call centre in the Philippines, while also moving hundreds of other roles to India. The company says it's creating a globally connected team, but some employees have told the ABC they're just being replaced with cheap labour. University of Sydney retail expert Lisa Rasher believes that Officeworks parent company Wesfarmers is placing shareholders above Australian workers.
5: There is no doubt that those skills are actually here. What Wesfarmers are doing is trying to remove cost out of their operating structure, which was indicated in February within their half-year results.
0: Officeworks says most employees, including in-store and fulfilment centre jobs, will remain in Australia. A surge in complaints and legal suits against New South Wales Police over the past decade is raising questions about how officers investigate their own. A Four Corners investigation has found the proportion of officers charged after misconduct allegations has remained low at just 2%. Dylan Welch reports.
6: Over the 5 years to 2024, the New South Wales Police's internal misconduct system made on average about 1,000 findings every year. But only about 2% of those cases, about 20 cases a year, led to charges against an officer. Police integrity expert Professor Tim Prenzler says he isn't surprised by the low number of charges.
7: Police investigating police has been proven to be an ineffective system. It doesn't work.
6: The police force told the ABC it's committed to a transparent and externally scrutinised internal investigation system.
0: A new Redbridge poll just weeks after the federal budget suggests that One Nation could be Australia's most popular political party. Here's political reporter Stephanie Boris.
8: So if we take a look at the primary vote and where that sits, One Nation is now up 4 points to 31%. Labor has actually lost points and is down to 28%. And the Coalition is also down to 20, which is down 2 on the previous poll. The preferred Prime Minister at the moment, still just Anthony Albanese. And the timing of all of this comes just a couple of weeks after that federal budget, which the government was very hopeful that it would win over, especially younger voters, because the government said this budget was aimed at getting more people into the housing market, about fixing intergenerational inequality.
0: Israeli forces have pushed deeper into southern Lebanon as the Prime Minister Benjamin Netanyahu reveals he's told them to expand their ground offensive against Hezbollah. His Middle East correspondent Matthew Doran.
9: Israeli forces had seized and occupied territory after launching an invasion of the country in March, but it's now driven further into Lebanon, crossing the Latani River and taking control of Beaufort Castle, a Crusader-era stronghold on a ridgeline with sweeping views of southern Lebanon and northern Israel. Benjamin Netanyahu says the IDF has been told to continue its invasion as it targets the militant group Hezbollah, which in turn has fired volley after volley of rockets and explosive drones at northern Israel over the weekend. It comes amid reports in the Israeli media that the IDF wants to go even further, frustrated at the Netanyahu government as a result. Matthew Doran, ABC News, Jerusalem.
0: An Adelaide Hills flower seller says having her produce on a roadside stall helped her business to grow. More than 45,000 people have joined a Facebook group with an interactive map of store locations in the Adelaide Hills. Natasha Trimper grows flowers and sells them in Mount Barker, with her business starting from her garage. She says she's been surprised by the popularity of roadside stalls.
10: Since the stand's been out and putting ourselves on Google Maps, probably shouldn't have done that, but yes, we get a lot more traffic with people just driving past.
0: Rain total records tumbled across the Riverland and Mallee in May, with total falls exceeding more than 200 millimetres. Sam Bradbrook has more.
11: In 2026, 124.8 millimetres fell at Renmark, while 86 was recorded in Loxton, 6 in Berry and 72 millimetres in Lamoureux. It's a very different picture to the previous May, where less than a millimetre was recorded for Renmark, Loxton and Berry, as the state suffered through extreme drought conditions. The Bureau of Meteorology says it was the largest amount of rain recorded for the month of May in Renmark in more than 30 years.
0: Now with Sport, Mark Adnall.
12: West Coast has recorded its fourth win of the AFL season, beating Essendon by 30 points in wet conditions at Perth Stadium. The Eagles led at every change against a Bombers side playing their first match since the departure of former coach Brad Scott. The 12-13, 85-8-7, 55 win sees the Eagles rise to 15th on the ladder. West Coast defender Tom McCarthy says he knew the Bombers would be keen to impress interim coach Dean Solomon.
13: They've been through a lot and it was about us this week and how we could bring our pressure. We wanted to do that and blitz the game, and knowing that they were going to come out hot, there was no doubt about it. And obviously a good record when a coach gets sacked that they win. So we were trying to squash that and I think we did a good job.
12: Elsewhere, the GWS Giants defeated Melbourne by 49 points, 19-5, 119-9-16-70. Ukraine's world number 15, Marta Kozchuk, has beaten world number 3, Iga Swiatek, 7-5-6-1, to move into the quarterfinals of the French Tennis Open at Roland Garros. Josh Hazlewood's Royal Challengers Bengaluru are the Indian Premier League cricket champions after beating the Gujarat Titans by 5 wickets in the final. And Danish cyclist Jonas Vingegaard has won this year's Giro d'Italia.
0: The main stories again: the Outer Harbour, Grange and Port Dock train lines are not operating. A person was hit by a train near Woodville Station this morning. The boom gates at Woodville Road are also stuck down. Adelaide Metro says no substitute buses are available. And the Emergency Services Minister is warning people to stay alert and avoid unnecessary danger during severe weather today. The Weather Bureau has issued a severe weather warning for damaging winds across most of SA's districts. Renmark, showers 19, Mount Gambier, showers windy 14, Port Lincoln, showers with a possible storm 20, Port Pirie, showers windy 21. Adelaide, showers a windy day, a top of 20 degrees, currently 13. Tomorrow, showers windy 18, Wednesday, showers 16, Thursday, showers also 16. ABC News.
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16: with Rod Sparks.
17: Yes, Matukara Wingara. Good morning, my friends. As they say in Bugaditch, the language of the Bowendick people here in Barron, Mount Gambier. Lovely to have your company this morning. Rod Sparks in the chair for Beck Bird, who's on the sick list for today. But a full program coming up. Now, do you think the Grant Council could do with a name change? Does Grant Council need a refresh on their branding? Do you feel attached to the Grant name and place in the southeast? Well, brand and identity update for the Southern Limestone Coast is now out for public consultation, but one local has sent a letter to the council in strong opposition, and we'll hear more a little bit later. And good morning to all the good folk listening today. Good morning, Rod. The original, please, says Carrie from Millicent. This is Select Your Version. Oh, I don't have that up at the minute, but I'll have to get that up. As far as rainfall is concerned, Andrew in Narracourt, good morning to you. He's texted in on 0467 922 783. Good morning, 10.5 mil from Friday night to yesterday afternoon in Narracourt. Thanks for that, Andrew. 7.8 mil in the rain gauge at Mundulla over the weekend, which brings the monthly total for May to 44.4. Peter from Mundulla, 5 millimetres below average. The yearly total is 119.8, which is 24 below average. Raining here at the moment, says Peter in Mundulla. There you go. Okie dokie. We were going to do... I've lost it. This is what happens when you get an amateur in the seat. What's happening on AM?
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19: Hello, Barbara Miller here. Frustrations over cost of living pressures thrust One Nation into the political mainstream, overtaking Labour as Australia's most popular political party. Housing prices flatline in the first snapshot since the Reserve Bank hiked interest rates, and Jim Chalmers announced his controversial tax reforms. And are we failing to protect our kids from the damaging effects of the sun?
20: So it's time for us to move away from this notion of personal responsibility when it comes to skin cancer prevention and sun protection in our children.
19: Join me for those stories soon on AM.
17: And it's 13 minutes past 7 on ABC Southeast. Now, the District Council of Grant was formed in 1996 following the amalgamation of the District Council of Mount Gambier and the District Council of Port Macdonald. Since then, the branding has remained the same, even though the organisation and the community it represents has continued to evolve. Chris Brooks is not a Grant DC ratepayer. He lives in Suttontown, but he has written a letter to the council in strong opposition to the proposed name and brand identity update the council is currently putting out to public consultation. Chris is also on the Mount Gambier and District's Ratepayers Association. He spoke to Beck Bird to explain why he thinks the historical label should stay.
21: Well, it's over 200 years of history that could be, effectively lost for future generations, and it seems to be happening quite a bit. And look, the main reason why I reached out in relation to this is I've had experience in of rebranding of businesses in the past, and it's never what they say it is. It's always more. So I guess with a local community of 9,000 odd residents, the expenditure could be as high as $600,000 once everything's put in place. Albeit that could be spread over time, but ultimately that cost needs to be passed on to ratepayers.
22: Where are you getting that figure from, that 600K? Where have your cost estimates come from?
21: It's an average of what other councils of similar sizes have put in place. So when you consider the area of the District Councillor Grant and the signage that needs to be changed, the uniforms that need to be changed, the legal aspects that need to be changed, the constitutions that need to be changed, websites that need to be changed, etc. They all incur costs. Now, to date, they've already applied two lots of 50k to this project. So there's 100k been spent already. And then there's also, in some correspondence I received, that there's a further $50,000 to be potentially allocated to the next budget that hasn't been released for public scrutiny yet.
22: So at the moment, as far as the council agendas and what they have recorded, I can see that year to date they've spent $49,917 to get to this stage. Council administration is also noting the outcomes of the branding identity update will depend on the result of the community consultation, both for the branding and the draft annual business plan and budget. They do say another allocation of about another $50,000. So it would cost upwards of, at the moment, $100,000 to roll out the identity upgrade, the council is saying. Why do you think it's going to be more than that?
21: Well, they would have already spent more than $50,000 on the consulting fees to the marketing company, I would have thought, based on experience that I've had with other businesses. One of the issues is that they're allocating funds, but there's no real clear path as to what that looks like so far. So the hidden costs are the time. That needs to go somewhere. Ultimately, I don't see the need personally for a name change based on the history aspect of it. And ultimately, the role of a council is roads and rubbish. And I think if you look holistically across different councils, you know, particularly in Victoria, South Australia, they're all having the same issues. They're all rolling into projects that don't really concern ratepayers.
22: Going to what you said there, that you don't agree with the name change, do you think unless you have that background knowledge of a grant and the history of who first sighted the coastline in 1800, do you think Grant District Council does actually have any ties to our southeast region? Do you know where Grant District Council covers based off the name?
21: Yeah, well, it stretches from Sutton Town out west, down as far as Port Macdonald, and Port Macdonald's got its own identity. So I guess, you know, the name change that they've chosen, you know, as in the Southeast, Limestone Coast Southeast Council, I think it is, that could be anywhere. That could be Great Australian Bight. So it really doesn't have a real true identity, because Limestone is effectively across the whole southern coastline of Australia.
22: I suppose you've argued strongly that this is not an acceptable expense for the council to undertake and pass on to ratepayers, which you yourself are not one. You won't be impacted by the cost?
21: No, I won't be personally impacted, but plenty of others will be.
22: So
21: I just think it's an expense that doesn't need to be spent.
22: Do you think this is something the community wants? Have you heard from them on this?
21: Well, the feedback that I've had that the community are not happy with it. In fact, the publicity that Grant has received from, you know, third-party information I've received is that no one really wants anything to be changed. There would be a percentage of people that like the idea. There's no question about that. In 2022, they did a survey, and I believe that, you know, 92% of those people didn't want anything to change.
22: Are you talking about referring to the amalgamation survey there to amalgamate Grant and Mount Gambier City?
21: Yeah, well, that's part of it. But ultimately, you know, the only reason why I'm reaching out is I've seen this happen too many times where money's spent unnecessarily across various councils, businesses, where they've been blindsided in the space of change is good and change is not always good. It's a personal opinion.
22: So how has your letter been received, Mr. Brooks? Have you had a response from council? Will you be making a submission as part of the community consultation process?
21: No, I won't be presenting.

0: in front of them, but they have responded with it. They'll table my letter to their next council meeting for review, which is fine.
1: That was Chris Brooks. He was talking to Beck Bird concerning the issue. Now, it's already cost the council $49,917 a year to date to get to this stage. And council administration notes that the outcomes of branding identity update will depend on a result of an overall council approval and community consultation, both for the branding and the draft 2026-27 annual business plan and budget, where there is an asset allocation of $50,000. Let's hear a response from the District Council of Grant this morning. We're joined by CEO Gary Button. Good morning, Gary. Well, hang on a second. Sorry about that. Gary, are you there?
2: Yes. Good morning, Rod.
1: Good morning to you. First of all, does council acknowledge the submission given by Mr. Brooks isn't a local ratepayer?
2: We understand that that Mr. Brooks does live in another council area, but any submission that we receive, we certainly, there's always been some interesting points raised, and council will consider all points. Clearly, I think most residents and ratepayers of our council would understand that the preference would be for feedback from our residents and our ratepayers, but we'll certainly take any feedback that is can be used to form a decision.
1: Mm. So is there any indication this could be costing up to $600,000?
2: Well, look, that's an interesting sort of, discussion point, because, look, our research, and we did, this has been a four-year sort of project of consideration, and we reached out to similar-sized councils in South Australia, and, there's a council just south of Adelaide that there was a very low-level rebranding, and there's cost in the vicinity of $10,000. They had already upgraded their signage and done their signage prior to that. And there's a council just north of Adelaide, and their rebranding was in the vicinity of $30,000. So, and it depends on what you do, because when we had a look, there's a council in Western Victoria, almost three times our size, and that was around about $600,000-$700,000 quoted, but came in at just under $400,000. So, lot of figures. It depends on what you actually do and how you roll it out.
1: Oh, I see. So is there any guidance on how much this will cost? I mean, those are two totally disparate numbers, aren't they?
2: They are indeed. And when we're looking at rebranding, a lot of the costs, people talk about signage, uniforms, websites and so forth and so on. I mean, look, if we come to signage, we're a relatively small council. We've got five entrance signs on our main entrance roads to our council area, so we've only got five of those. And we've only operate out of four main buildings. Our vehicles, our plant and equipment, they've all got our logos on them. But with our vehicles and plant and equipment, we'll just replace those as and when they get traded in, and we can also put very cheap sort of stickers over the top of those. So we're looking to try and do this, obviously, as a cost-effective manner. Uniforms. Our office staff, they use generic logos. They do not use the District Council of Grant on their uniforms. Our outdoor workforce get annual allocations as their next allocation comes through. Should this be something that council considers, that'll be their next allocation. So really, there's not a lot of cost for us as against what there may be for other councils and how they roll it out.
1: Mm. So what actually brought this to mind? What made council decide now is the time to update the brand and identity of their local government?
2: Well, Mr. Brooks actually pointed out with his earlier interview, from the plebiscite back almost 4 years ago, with 91% of our residents that voted in that plebiscite sort of saying no to the consideration of an amalgamation back then, that really was the genesis for this project to go, we want to obviously maintain ourselves as a strong, independent and financially sustainable council, and how do we go about that? So conversations have led to, well, we've been 30 years without a review of our branding. Perhaps our branding could be reviewed and see what options came out of that.
1: Mm. So do you think there is an argument that by changing the Grant name, the history of the region is being discarded?
2: Oh, no, look, definitely not. Look, we would always, and we're very mindful of it, we've just come out of History Month. We want to keep our history, and there's many ways of maintaining that. So a name change doesn't necessarily mean you lose your history. No, we don't see this project. We see this project as strengthening a brand. We're in a very competitive market. If we don't promote and position our region properly, we fall behind, and that will cost the community more in the long run.

0: It's actually about economic growth, competitiveness, attracting businesses, you know, job opportunities, tourism. So that's where we sort of see a locational name could enhance that.
1: Okay, what sort of locational name? What does council have in mind?
0: Well, the Limestone Coast is actually a very strong branding, strong region. Limestone Coast, actually, we receive more tourism visitors here than the Barossa and Kangaroo Island combined. And as we're the southernmost council in South Australia, we felt that the Southern Limestone Coast geographically places us in a very strong region, and it is, you know, very much known in South Australia, Victoria, New South Wales, by sort of many of our natural assets, sinkholes to name one, but that actually provides people from a way of knowing where we are.
1: Yeah. Gary, thanks very much for your time this morning.
0: No worries at all. Thanks very much, Rod, and batten down the hatches for the next couple of days. Let's be careful with the weather that's coming.
1: Exactly right. That was CEO Gary Button, who is from the District Council of Grant this morning. And consultation's still open to the public until the end of tomorrow. Head to yoursaydcg.com.au/brand-identity-update to complete the branding identity update feedback form. You can also submit feedback via info@dcgrant.sa.gov.au or by sending council a hard copy feedback form or letter. And written submissions must be submitted by 5 p.m. tomorrow, Tuesday, the 2nd of June. Rightio, let's have some music. Here are the Eagles.

0: And fading off into the distance are the Eagles. The album is actually called One of These Nights, and that was One of These Nights, strangely enough. 1975. Now on ABC Southeast, it's 7:30. It's time to get some local news.
1: Hydrogen exploration in the region and a local diver supporting a delicate recovery effort. Good morning, Sam Bradbrook in the southeast with ABC News. The Emergency Services Minister says South Australians should prepare for severe weather conditions across the state today. A severe weather warning is in place for damaging winds across most SA districts, including the upper southeast and lower southeast, with wind gusts reaching up to 100 kilometres per hour in some areas. Minister Rhiannon Pearce is warning people in affected areas to avoid unnecessary danger.
2: Consider moving vehicles undercover or at least away from any trees. Secure any loose items that you have around the home and stay indoors away from windows if possible while the conditions are severe.
1: A resources company is planning to search for natural hydrogen on the Limestone Coast as international interest in the natural gas alternative grows. Natural or gold hydrogen is held in reserves underground and could be used as a zero emissions fuel source in a variety of industrial and energy applications. Thor Energy and H2EX plan to explore for the commodity near Robe and Narracourt. Thor Energy's Andrew Hume says hydrogen was found in local oil wells about a century ago.
3: Obviously, we need to go back, and that's where these new licenses come in. So we'll start to explore, mature that area, make sure that the results we found in that well were actual real results and not kind of some kind of error or some kind of sample bias. And then from that, we obviously have quite high confidence that we're looking in the right place.
1: SA Energy and Mining Minister Tom Koutsantonis says the state can be a leader in natural hydrogen if commercially viable quantities are found. He says finding the commodity in SA is like tripping over gold.
4: Hydrogen is one of those commodities whose time will come, and when it does come, it will revolutionise Australian industry and, in fact, global industries, because it's a form of calorific gas that has no carbon emissions. So it's naturally a very, very good substitute for gas.
1: A South Australian diver is helping search for two people still missing after more than a week in a mine in Laos. Former Limestone Coast resident Josh Richards flew over to the Southeast Asian country last week to assist with the rescue effort. Five people have so far been freed from the mine, with four emerging on their own yesterday. Mr. Richards says moving through the flooded mine is treacherous due to the muddy ceiling, low visibility and confined spaces.
5: From what we know, there is a significant air pocket that is considerably further on, another 100 metres or so through fairly lethal passage, that the only place they could still be would be there.
1: A Mount Gambier couple says they want to draw from their lived experiences with a new charity they started in support of filling gaps for vulnerable local people. Alana Hudson-Roder and Luke Forster started Dignity Street just a couple of weeks ago, offering to meet people where they are and provide assistance. Ms. Hudson-Roder says the charity will focus on providing care without conditions or judgment.
6: If we can be that first stranger that shows them unconditional support and treats them with dignity regardless of where they're living, what they're wearing, what their criminal history says, hopefully that is the first step for them to start trusting more services and more people that are out there that genuinely want to support them.
1: The winner of the first scholarship from the Ryan Bowman Legacy of Care Foundation says she wants to help spread extra palliative care knowledge at local hospitals. Nurse Adriana Beaumont was awarded the scholarship last month and says she wants to use the funding to undertake further end-of-life care training in Adelaide. She says despite health workers often being accustomed to death and dying, palliative care often isn't part of their training.
7: I know my experience, I didn't know what to expect, and then

0: because, like I said, we didn't actually learn about it in our courses for studying to be a nurse. So when it came to the crunch, it was sort of like quite hectic, and you know, you didn't really know how to act around families and the patients themselves.
1: And taking a look at today's weather, there's a severe weather warning for the upper southeast and the lower southeast. Damaging winds averaging 60 to 70 kilometres per hour with gusts up to 100 kilometres per hour are expected from this evening. Otherwise, a cloudy day ahead with a very high chance of showers and the chance of a thunderstorm from late this morning, possibly severe with heavy rain. Bordertown, Keith, Kingston and Robe 17 degrees, Padthaway and Beachport 16, Narracourt, Panola, Millicent and Port Macdonald 15, Mount Gambier 14. It's coming up to 25 minutes to 8. For more stories, you can head to abc.net.au/southeastsa. 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
5: Yes, Marta Karawingara, good morning, my friends. It's a Monday morning. It is the 1st of June. It's the first day of winter, and we'll go to the Bureau of Meteorology very, very shortly to find out why we've been slapped in the face with a wet fish. I can tell you, it is the start of winter, all right. But coming up in this half hour, do you know where you can extend a hand or seek support from? For the cost of living support, housing support, food support? Dignity Street is a new startup charity based in Mount Gambier that was born from a desire to meet community needs at a grassroots level through care without conditions. We'll meet the locals behind it next. But now on ABC Southeast, we need to go to the Weather Bureau.
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5: And joining us from the Bureau is bomb forecaster Denver Richter. Good morning, Denver.
7: Oh,
5: you there, Denver? No, hang on a second, Denver. I've taken the wrong fader. There we are. You should be there, Denver.
8: Hello.
5: Apologies for that. I'm all sixes and sevens. And joining us from the Bureau is bomb forecaster Denver Richter. Good morning, Denver.
7: Oh,
5: you there, Denver? No, hang on a second, Denver. I've taken the wrong fader. There we are. You should be there, Denver.
8: Hello. Good
5: apologies
8: morning.
5: For that. I'm all sixes and sevens this morning. My apologies. Okie dokie. So you, first of June, winter has hit us with a vengeance.
8: Winter has come and thrown just about everything it can at South Australia for today, Rod. So I'll quickly start off with the severe weather warning. This is for much of the south of South Australia and extending down into the southeast, particularly later today. We're going to see winds averaging 60 to 70 kilometres an hour with gusts of up to 100 kilometres an hour possible. These are those damaging wind thresholds. And these are possible across the entire southeast today. There is also the chance of thunderstorms, which may bring locally damaging wind gusts and even possibly heavy rain in some of the more severe cases. So there is a lot happening across the lower southeast today. We will see those showers really begin to ramp up, and we may see some pretty good totals out of them, minimum of around maybe a few millimetres, but definitely going to be higher than that, up into the double digits more broadly across the area, particularly where those thunderstorms do form, if they do.
5: Okay, and is it going to continue through the week?
8: So we will see those thunderstorms lingering around, or the potential of those thunderstorms lingering around till tomorrow, and those heavy winds more easing in the morning as that low pressure system, which is driving this weather, moves off to the south of Victoria. By the time we reach Wednesday, we're going to see those conditions begin to ease a lot more to sort of just showery with a bit of coastal wind around rather than the full-on severe weather that we're seeing during today and tomorrow morning. But those showers will just continue to linger around at least until Friday, even into Saturday as well. Expect there to be some showers lingering around before things really start to fine up around Sunday, apart from possibly a few coastal showers.
5: Okay, and the temperatures are going to sort of linger around that mid-teens, are they, throughout the region?

0: Yeah, so for today, Mount Gambier 14, Robe, Little Wamma with 17, Coonawarra and Narracourt with 15, and Bordertown and Keith with 17. We will see them drop tomorrow and into the week as that low pressure system moves across. It's currently dragging in northwesterly winds. They're going to change to southwesterly, which is a much more colder air mass, and that's just going to bring those cooler temperatures across our area. By Wednesday, we could see Mount Gambier drop as low as 13 degrees for the top temperature.
1: Yeah, we're heading towards winter, all right, that's for sure. The coastal forecast, I think there are gales forecast for today, are they not?
0: Yeah. So, yeah, gales across the entire South Australian coast today, Rod. So this is just, again, with that low-pressure system, we have a really tight pressure gradient, and that is just driving these strong winds. There's just

0: strong winds. There's just nothing to stop them along the coast. That's why they're pushing on land as well. For the coastal warnings, this is for the lower south coast. So we have those winds over the waters, 20 to 30 knots today, reaching up to 35 knots offshore during the late morning and early afternoon. Waves currently around 2.5 meters, but they will tend to southwesterly 3 to 4 meters around this morning, decreasing to 2.5 to 3 meters during tomorrow morning. So this is just, again, that low pressure system really ramping things up. We may see higher than average tides across much of the coast as well.
1: Okie dokie. Excellent. Thanks, Denver. Thank you for that.
0: Thank you. Sorry to be the bearer of bad news.
1: Well, the first of first day of winter, it's to be expected. It's been a quite a slow build-up, so we can handle it. We can also enjoy the rain anyway.
0: Exactly right.
1: Good on you, Denver. Thanks very much.
0: Thank you.
1: Denver Richter there on ABC Southeast from the Bureau of Meteorology. It's just gone 20 minutes to 8 o'clock.
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1: Now, do you know how to recognise homelessness in your community? Because the fact is, it may be staring you straight in the face. A colleague and a friend, a school child, anyone can experience homelessness secretly. As we know, Australians are increasingly experiencing vehicular homelessness, living in a car without a solid, stable roof over their head. Well, Alana Herzenroder and Luke Forster have created a new local charity to hopefully go some way to address this. They spoke to our reporter Josh Bryan in the studio yesterday to explain why they wanted to start this project.
5: Luke and I have been speaking for a very, very long time about, I guess, the impact that we would like to make within our community. And a huge gap we were noticing was our vulnerable community members, particularly rough sleepers, out of hours. I think we're really lucky in our community that we've got fantastic agencies that support 9 to 5 for hot meals and social connection. And obviously we've got a few nights a week where people can go get a hot meal over at Sunset Kitchen. But we found that outside of those

0: There just wasn't much. And so both of us have our own lived experience in various aspects within life that left us feeling quite vulnerable. So it was really, really important for us to be able to start something that was grassroots and that was at its very core led by community need, being able to treat these vulnerable members of our community with dignity.
1: You've gone through the process of making the charity official, is that right?
0: So at the moment, we are registered as an unincorporated entity. Our goal within the next few months is to become incorporated, to have a board, to, you know, do all the things that are required in that space. And of course, become registered as an Australian charity. This is our first time doing anything like this. So it's absolutely been like a learn as we go sort of thing. But crossing our T's and dotting our I's has been one of the most important things. So this can be a sustainable organisation, a sustainable charity within our community. So we are, for what we're doing at the moment, we are absolutely registered.
1: So the name Dignity Street, how did you guys come up with that?
2: It just, you come up with it, but we were going across a few things and that one sat, and we obviously had to Google to make sure we weren't the first ones to use it.
0: Absolutely.
2: And yeah, we weren't. So.
0: Yeah, I think it kind of encompasses everything that we want to exist in. I think providing support to people rooted in dignity is really, really important. I find a lot of people, particularly within our community, like they want to help and they want to see change. But sometimes that can be overshadowed by not allowing people the determination to decide what it is that they want. So meeting our community and treating them with dignity is incredibly important to us. Obviously, street came from us providing our support in a solely outreach capacity. So we are meeting people precisely where they are, in the streets, in their tents, on the toilet blocks, things like that. And then our sort of, I don't know, catchphrase, care without conditions, that is incredibly important to us as well. We do not judge people based on their past, based on their criminal history, based on, you know, things that they may have done in their past. We meet them where they're at. We are big on if someone says that they need support, if someone says that they need something, we'll provide that. We'll meet them where they're at. We don't ask questions. And I think living in a small community, and we've both lived here for majority of our lives, I think it's really difficult once you get a bit of a reputation for yourself. People kind of paint you and paint everyone with the same brush. So care without conditions for us is meeting people where they're at.
1: You mentioned that some of this is grounded in lived experiences that you two have had. I guess, are either of you comfortable sort of talking a little bit about what your lived experiences have been?
2: I suffered from like addiction for a lot of years. Roughly 10, I'd say, and now it's been 5 or 6 years since I last used. And during that time, like obviously I got a criminal record and I lived on the streets for a bit, like, you know, couch to couch, house to house, like struggling to find places to go. And I'm at the other end of it now. Like, I've got a job, I've got a family, I've got my fiance, and my life's really moved forward. And like, I just want to show people that it's possible, you know. And I think like Alana, obviously she works in like the therapeutic side of it. So I think with me and her together, there's sort of that both sides of it, you know. Like, we've got the professional side and the I was once sitting where you're sitting side. And I think it makes a big difference, like being able to do it that way.
1: Does it fill gaps that you sort of found when you were going through that experience?
2: Yeah. And like, one of the biggest things I found is most of us, when we had nowhere to go after hours, would go to the pokies, you know. There was biscuits, coffee, which is another addiction, like, and then it's just, there's nothing there at night time. So that's when you go to someone's house and, you know, and that's when crime starts and other things, you know. Having, I think, if, you know, obviously it's long term, but if we had a place that people could go at night time, I think you'd see a lot of change. And even just now, like, people have said to us, they're shocked that we're doing it. Like, and it's good to hear, like, they know that we're not here because we want to be on TikTok, you know? Like, and that's what you see. And that's what they get all the time. They get these people that are doing it for clout as such. And, like, we're not here for that. We're here to actually make a difference. And that's, yeah, I think they see that. And that's what we want. That's what we want them to feel, you know? Yeah.
1: Obviously, you guys have a lot of goals for what you want this to be. But for what it is at the moment, how are people able to get in touch with you? You mentioned about meeting them where they are. How are you managing to do that?
2: We've had a few people we know reach out and send us away. We post up, like, asking, you know, if people have seen them. We obviously live in town. We know where some people reside. Speaking to the people as well, like, we'll ask them. and they send us sort of in the direction, but we've got a few that we had no issue finding, like

0: always in the same spots, but we know there's more, and if anyone can help us, reach out at Facebook.
1: Absolutely.
0: We actually haven't got a mobile number yet to reach out to, but we're getting around to that. But yeah, pretty much Facebook, or, you know, even just leave a note around, like at the other services that help, and I'm sure they'll get it to us. You know,
1: absolutely. We are relying quite a lot on word of mouth at the moment, but to be perfectly honest, I think that's the most grassroots way of providing the support that we want to provide. I think I'm very lucky in having worked within community services for 5 years. I've worked really, really hard building relationships and building trust with some of the community members that we are reaching out to. But really, when it comes to working with vulnerable community members, it comes down to word of mouth, and it comes down to when someone sees what you're doing and they trust you, they will tell the other people within their lives, and they'll let us know, oh, such and such is staying out here. Do you want to go and check on them, or do you want to go take him a beanie? And when we can move in those ways, I think it's more authentic, but it's a lot less threatening to our community members. You know, if we're walking up to a tent and announcing ourselves, hey, is anybody home? And they know that Dignity Street are out tonight and they're handing out meals or handing out packs, it's a lot less threatening than if, you know, they've got no idea who we are, they've never heard of us before. It could be the coppers, could be, you know, someone trying to move them on, or, you know, Luke and I have been talking a lot lately about, it's not something we see as much in our community, but in some of the bigger cities, you know, if you're sleeping next to a toilet block and you hear someone coming, that person could be there to set fire to your sleeping bag, or, you know, to steal all the possessions that you still have. So we're really, really relying on word of mouth to build that trust and to make it safe for us to reach out to our community members.
2: Just starting a charity off from absolute ground zero, I guess, how have you been able to do that? Has it been relying on donations, community support? How have you managed to do that?
1: So that's a really good question. And that is absolutely why we've gone about it the way we have. So our first step was registering our ABN and registering as an unincorporated entity. So we were able to do that without any fees. By doing that, we were able to start, obviously, secure our business name, which was really important, and to start sort of getting out, doing outreach, and having the protection of we're not just two people doing it. I mean, we would have anyway, but this has given us a little bit of protection. We have been using a lot of our personal money to begin with, and until we sort of start building up, I mean, we're in the process of opening a bank account and things like that for it to be a lot more transparent if people want to be donating financial support to us. Once we start building up, then it's a case of registering as an incorporated entity, which we need to look at board members and all those other things that I need to do significantly more research around, and having all of that in place, and then applying as a registered charity, which then allows us to, any financial donations we receive, we can give receipts so people can claim that on their tax as well. Those two steps do have financial costs associated with them. So that's sort of why we started off the way we are. And then we'll eventually build to that once we've got a bit of backing behind us. So it's not all taking money out of ours and our family's pockets.
2: We've seen you've started teaming up with some local businesses and different offices to accept donations. I guess, could you talk to us a little bit about where that is and how that's come about?
1: Absolutely. So I don't know if she's going to be full shame job of me naming her, but Caitlin from First Choice Early Education reached out to me earlier this week, and you know, that was really awesome, because she was just like, I've seen this thing that you're doing, I want to support in any way I possibly can. And so she spoke to her manager at First Choice, and Amy was absolutely brilliant, and she seconded, I want to help any way I can. So they are now a drop-off location for any goods that people want to donate. So things like non-perishable food items, toiletries, hygiene items, things to make sleeping rough in this kind of weather more comfortable. You can drop those off to First Choice Education, Early Education, which is 114 North Terrace. We are absolutely open to any other businesses, organisations, cafes, anything reaching out to us if they're happy to be drop-off sites as well. Obviously, us both working full-time, it can make it kind of difficult running around town picking donations up from individual people and stuff like that. So, I mean, we're always happy to, but this is going to make things significantly easier for us. We've also sort of started just dropping out letters to some of our local businesses and things like that, asking if they are able to support us in any way. And that can look like anything, you know.

0: whether there's businesses that have surplus stock that they think would be helpful, or, you know, distributors that have containers that we can put meals in, or sign writers that maybe want to help us with some merchandise, or anything like that. Absolutely anything. We're so open. I think we live within an incredible community. We live in a community that truly at their core do want to help. So I'm hoping that especially some of our smaller local businesses might reach out and want to collaborate in really creative ways that support us to do what we're doing.
1: That was Alana Herzenroder and Luke Forster speaking to Josh Bryan yesterday, Sunday, on ABC Southeast. Now, if you'd like to assist in any way, please get in contact with the station here. 1300 476 222 is our number, or you can text through on 0467 922 783. And we can pass your details along to Alana and Luke. And it is a growing problem. On ABC Southeast, coming up to 5 minutes to 8 o'clock.
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1: Now, we've been asking you, what is your favourite version? Today's song is Georgia on My Mind, originally by Hoagy Carmichael. But the most well-known version is the cover by Ray Charles. Let's have a listen.
5: The original.

0: Oh, it's sweet, isn't it? The cover by Ray Charles or the original by Hoagy Carmichael. Let us know. 1-300-476-222 is our telephone number. 0467-922-783 is our text number. And we have, pretty tight at the minute. It'll be, where are we? Oh, I'm going for the cover today, says Sharon. Good morning to you. Thank you very much for texting in. 1-300-476-222. Now it's time for some news headlines with Sam Bradbrook.
1: 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News headlines.
2: Good morning, Rod. The Emergency Services Minister says South Australians should prepare for severe weather conditions across the state today. A resources company is planning to search for natural hydrogen on the Limestone Coast as international interest in the natural gas alternative grows. And senior government ministers are again defending the tax reforms announced in the federal budget following the release of a negative opinion poll. Be more news coming up at 8 o'clock.
0: Interesting news about searching for hydrogen. I think Tom Koutsantonis, goodness have me, Tom Koutsantonis put his finger on the pulse when he recognised it as basically a carbon-free source of energy.
2: Yeah, it's, I guess, a very interesting time considering the number of resource projects either planned, proposed, talked about in the region at the moment. There is a growing list, so it'll be interesting to see how they all transpire over the coming years.
0: It will. Excellent. Thanks, Sam.
2: Thanks, Rod.
0: Sam Bradbrook, one of our fabulous reporters here at ABC Southeast to keep us so very well informed. Let's finish off this half hour with a song from Alicia Bridges. Here's I Love the Nightlife.
3: That's Sean.

from 1978, Alicia Bridges, I Love the Nightlife on ABC Southeast. 8 o'clock, news time.

0: results and not kind of some kind of error or some kind of sample bias. And then from that, we obviously have quite high confidence that we're looking in the right place.
1: And South Australians dealing with domestic, family or sexual violence will be eligible for stamp duty relief and the first homeowner grant under a new scheme to help vulnerable women leave dangerous situations. The state government says applicants may be eligible for 100% stamp duty relief on new or established homes and the first homeowner grant for new homes or vacant land. The government says the scheme aims to support vulnerable women re-establish themselves in secure, independent housing. A bit more news coming up at 9 o'clock.
2: Thanks very much for that, Sam. Great news headlines as usual. Now, we normally spruik select your version for today, so I'm not going to let you get out of the studio without your vote. Here's what we're voting for.
3: The original!

0: There you go, Sam. What do you think?
1: Well, it's one of the days where I'm picking from the little 15-second snippet because I haven't really listened to either before.
0: Is that right? You haven't read the Ray Charles version?
1: Yeah, I think I'm going for the cover, though. Is the cover the Ray Charles version?
0: Ray Charles version? It is, yes.
1: Yeah, that's what I'll vote for, just from that little snip.
0: Okay. They're more laconic, isn't it? But the Hokey Carmichael version is very much, I think it's a recording of its time. It really does sound, you know, quite ancient, really.
1: Yeah, it's got the crackle there as well, which is, I get, like you said, recording of the time. Not much. I'm sure that's a recording off a very old record.
0: 78, undoubtedly.
1: Yeah, 78. So, yeah. But I'll go to the cover today.
0: Fantastic. Excellent, Sam. Thank you very much.
1: Thanks, Rod.
0: Sam Bradbrook. In the studio here on ABC Southeast, where the time's 25 minutes to 9 o'clock. Let's have a look at the weather.
2: ABC Southeast, weather update.
0: And first and foremost, gale warning for the upper and lower southeast coasts for today, and the gale warning continues for tomorrow for the upper southeast coast and is revised into a strong wind warning for the lower southeast coast for Tuesday. Mount Gambier expecting showers, windy. In fact, Coonawarra, Narracourt and Keith are expecting the same forecast, showers, windy. 14 degrees in Mount Gambier today, Coonawarra 15 degrees, also in Narracourt 15 and Keith 17 degrees. And Robe on the coast, showers, possible storm 17 degrees, and Bordertown also expecting 17 degrees with showers. And as I mentioned, there's a fair bit of weather coming in, and there is a severe weather warning for the for damaging winds for the upper and lower southeast districts. So the weather situation, we've just done that, haven't we? So be aware that severe weather warning, damaging winds for people in the upper and lower southeast districts. Could affect us from later this morning, but I think that's to the west of the state. So later on this afternoon, as you heard Sam Bradbrook in news. So, yeah, looking very grey out there at the moment, and the rain issues are coming down. Right here on ABC Southeast, the time is, it's coming up to 20 minutes to 9 o'clock. Let's have a quick song.

0: Sweet Soul Music, 1967. Arthur Conley, American soul singer from Georgia. We've got Georgia everywhere this morning, haven't we? On ABC Southeast. Now, have you ever experienced palliative care in our region recently? Was it the hospital or an aged care setting? Healthcare workers now have the opportunity to gain more palliative care education and experience working with patients and families with the Ryan Bowman Scholarship. And the inaugural recipient has been awarded. You'll find out why the nurse wanted to apply for the scholarship and what she hopes to achieve. On ABC Southeast, 20 minutes to 9 o'clock.
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0: Now, a scholarship honouring the life of Ryan Bowman and his family's advocacy was presented to its first recipient during a ceremony at Mount Gambier and District Health Service last month. As you heard a little while ago on ABC Southeast, Mount Gambier local Ryan Bowman lived with multiple health issues stemming from 5 congenital heart defects and sadly died in February last year, aged just 33. Following his death, Ryan's mother and stepfather, Deb and Chris Brooks, strongly advocated for improvements to palliative care and end-of-life care in our local health network. The scholarship created in Ryan's honour will be awarded to a local...

0: care in our local health network. The scholarship created in Ryan's honour will be awarded to a local health worker each year to enable them to further their education, knowledge and skills through postgraduate study, clinical placement or conference attendance. Adriana Beaumont from Mount Gambier is the first recipient of the Ryan Bowman Scholarship, and she's been a nurse for 4 years, working on the medical ward in the local hospital and also spent time working for SA Pathology. And Adriana explained to our reporter, Sam Bradbrook, why she wanted to apply for the scholarship.
1: Throughout my studying, I actually had a time where I had a family member who was up in the hospital going through palliative care themselves. So while I was studying, I sort of thought maybe that's a path that I want to go down. And I didn't really know too much about the Ryan Bowman case, I suppose, to begin with, but sort of heard more of it once they started putting out the scholarship and information and things like that, and realised that there's a lot of nurses need a lot more practice in learning about end-of-life care, because we're not actually trained for that in our studying. So I think it's really important to take on these sort of roles within the hospital to make it easier for families.
2: Health workers, I guess you're probably in a sense expecting to deal with death or dying in the job, but is that actually the palliative care specialised training part of it? Is it something that perhaps a lot of healthcare workers, when they're training or early in their careers, don't think about too much?
1: Yeah, definitely. It's certainly an eye-opener when you first come across that as a nurse. I know from my experience, I didn't know what to expect. And then because, like I said, we didn't actually learn about it in our courses for studying to be a nurse. So when it come to the crunch, it was sort of like quite hectic, and you know, you didn't really know how to act around families and the patients themselves. So I think it's really important that we get some more knowledge on those areas of end-of-life care and palliative care.
2: Now you've been successful in getting the scholarship, what sort of things do you hope to be able to learn or take part in to be able to take back to your team and to the hospital?
1: I'm hoping to do a placement somewhere in the city, at a hospice or at a hospital, to just get some hands-on experience in how they deal with these sort of things. You know, learn how to be more compassionate, obviously, and bring back some skills to the Mount Gambier Hospital and the rest of the colleagues there in general, how to, you know, react to families and how to help them out, help the patients out.
2: How much do you think it might have helped you in those early years if there had been someone like yourself who had done that bit of extra training to be able to help you out?
1: Yeah, it would have been really helpful, definitely. I think I was a bit of an older nurse, so I kind of had a bit of life experience behind me, but I see a lot of the young ones really struggle with it, some of the newer students and newer nurses, so it'll be nice to get that knowledge across to people to help them out a bit as well.
2: You mentioned going back to the city and working in, you know, a specialist or having a placement in perhaps a specialist hospice or something like that. Do you feel like, I guess, working in a bit of a smaller team, Mount Gambier Hospital is still pretty big, but in a bit of a smaller team, that it's helpful to have more people with those little bits of specialisation to be able to help out that wider team?
1: Yeah, we definitely have, you know, a specialised palliative team at the Mount Gambier Hospital, but they have a lot to cover within the community as well. So, of course, like, just having that extra knowledge within the hospital would be great to be able to apply that care to the hospital patients and their families.
2: You don't need to obviously get into real specifics here, but in terms of the work you have done in palliative care so far, do you have any sort of nice stories or things that stick in your head of families who have felt really good about the palliative care they've received and what that kind of meant to you or to other healthcare workers when they feel like they've, I guess, done some good work in that space?
1: Yeah, we quite often get acknowledged for our good work. Families buy us flowers and chocolates and little goodies and things, and they're quite appreciative of how we've taken on board with their needs and things. So there is a lot of good positive stories out there. I guess everybody has their own good death or bad death. So within, you know, the families and that, they all have their own experiences, and that's not something we can change. We can do our best to provide how we can provide, but at the end of the day, it comes down to the families and the people and the way that their life ends.
2: Do you think with this scholarship as well that, you know, it's good to acknowledge people like yourself that want to take that next step and learn about the palliative care space or any type of, I guess, additional training, you know, really trying to highlight those people that are trying to do that extra bit of work?
1: It's much nicer to be recognised for the good rather than the bad. Obviously, it comes with the job either way, but, yeah, getting this scholarship, you know, it was really, I felt quite humbled getting it, but I'm really grateful that it's out there for us to be able to do, because I think it is important that everyone has the opportunities to learn more through palliative care and

0: there are courses that you can do, but there's only so much you can learn through bookwork. I think getting hands-on experience is really important as well.
1: You're going to go off, do some extra training, I guess. What do you hope at the end of it all you can come back and start to implement and start to do here at the Mount Gambier Hospital?
0: I think just having the knowledge to have those difficult conversations with the families and know how to have the compassionate, you know, provide compassionate care. It's not always going to be easy, obviously, but hopefully some knowledge that I can gain from hands-on experience there, just the way other hospitals do it or hospices do it. We could bring that back to Mount Gambier and let my colleagues get in on the knowledge, and hopefully it'll be a lot better for many more families to come.
2: That's Mount Gambier nurse Adriana Beaumont speaking to Sam Bradbrook. And expressions of interest will be open for applications each year for a three-month period from February 16th, coinciding with the anniversary of Ryan's death. On ABC Southeast, the time's just gone 8:45.

0: Very much a seasonal twist to today's program. That was Frankie Valli and the Four Seasons. Of course, December 1963 was the name of the song. It was put out in 1975. Go figure. From the album Who Loves You. On ABC Southeast, the time is 10 minutes to 9 o'clock.
1: Hi, it's Zan Rowe. 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
2: What could possibly go wrong?
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0: Now, as we've been hearing for a while now, there's a shortage of tradies, particularly in the construction industry. And one solution seems to attract, one solution seems to be to attract more women to make up the shortfall. Nationally, females make up only 13% of the construction workers. However, it's been a man's space for a long time, and research shows that creating a safer and more accessible workplace is vital to attracting women to the industry. Steph Nitschke spoke with Professor Nancy Arthur, the Dean of Research at the College of Business and Law at Adelaide University, and asked how many women currently work in construction, and I'll bring that to you in just a moment.
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0: Steph Nitschke with Professor Nancy Arthur.
12: Our research was really focusing on South Australia. And if we look at the situation in South Australia, we have about 12% of the total numbers of 90,000 workers in South Australia's construction workforce. But, you know, only 4% of those are female trades workers.
13: Right, okay. And that's quite a small number. So how is this spread across regional and metro areas, Nancy?
12: Well, in our study, we were very conscious of trying to survey across the state. And so our sample consisted of about 85% respondents from urban or city areas and about 15% regional and rural. So we've heard from young people, actually, ages 18 and 25 across the state. So what I'd really like to emphasize here is the reason we conducted this study, and the current labor force gap in the South Australia's construction industry is really at a critical stage. For example, it's estimated by November of this year in 2026, we're going to need an additional 31,000 construction workers. So we're really trying to look at the gaps. And particularly about half of that total number will be a shortfall in technicians and trade workers.
13: What are the barriers women are facing here in going into this industry? And what did your research find out about how the industry can better attract women to the workforce?
12: Yeah, thanks for that question. We were quite interested in what would attract young women, and again, our age group was focused on 18 to 25. What would help them to see construction the construction industry as a viable career pathway for them, but also what would keep them? So it's one thing to recruit young people to employment. It's another thing to really think that really look at ways to help their foster in their careers over time. So part of this is, I think, an image of the construction sector as being a viable career pathway for young women. And we found in our survey that many young women had neither considered it or had outdated or quite stereotypical images of the industry. And that is a public perception. It's also a perception within our schools and within parents that we need to change. So if we're going to position the construction industry as a desirable career pathway for young people, we really need to look at what's the image and how well young people and their parents really understand the possibilities within that industry.
13: Yeah, Nancy, I'm interested in some of those preconceived notions that you heard about from these women. Mm-hmm. Can you run us through a few of those?
12: I think there's some stereotypes around the construction industry that it's unsafe, and that can be at both a physical level and a psychological level, that there might be limited career pathways, and that working conditions are inflexible. Those would be the three that I would point out. Of course, there's variation across the industry, and I'm not meaning to say that's happening at every

0: work site or every place. But if there's a mismatch between people who are conceiving and current workplace realities, you can understand why young people and certainly their parents may be reluctant to encourage young people to pursue certain sectors.
1: If you're just joining us, we're speaking with Professor Nancy Arthur. She's Dean of Research at College of Business and Law at Adelaide University, and just talking us through some of the research she's done around women in the construction industry. And Nancy, in your view and from the research you've done, what changes need to be made here?
0: Well, I think the issues that I outlined and my research team have outlined have been in the field for a long time. We're going to have to decide whether we're going to make changes that will have individual and structural change. So there's been a lot written about the barriers to women in the construction industry and non-traditional trades for several decades. But we're at a pivotal time, and we're given the workforce and labor shortages that I've outlined. Is it time for us to really make those changes? So I see those in a number of areas. I've commented around the importance of awareness and access to opportunities within the construction industry. That means making sure that apprenticeship pathways are visible to young women in regional and rural schools. It's really important to be incorporating role models. We like to see people who have worked in areas that we've considered. It's important for us to think about transportation, thinking about how workforce culture and safety can be addressed. And there's some very, very practical issues around amenities for employees on the work sites, bathrooms, change rooms, and making sure that equipment is available. Mostly, I'd like to see a stronger emphasis on mentorship and role models. Our young female apprentices paired with mentors and supervisors and people who will help them see career pathways in the industry. We have some fantastic examples of employers in South Australia who are well ahead of this. So this year in our program of research, we're trying to capture best of practices. So what actually are employers doing to make a difference, to make work sites safe and inclusion for all workers? Because this isn't just a women's issue. It's a labor force issue of making the construction industry one where people want to work and where they want to stay.
2: That was Professor Nancy Arthur speaking with Steph Nitschke. Professor Nancy Arthur is the Dean of Research at the College of Business and Law at Adelaide University. And women currently make up just 13% of the construction workforce in Australia, with only around 3% working in trades. And at the same time, the demand for infrastructure and housing continues to surge, with recent estimates pointing to a 6.1% skills shortage across the sector. There you go. The time is approaching 9 o'clock and we'll have more news at 9 o'clock. And we are still requesting your votes for the version. Which do you prefer of these?
3: The original!

0: charger on. Your votes would be well received. 1-300-476-222 is the phone number, or you can text through on 0467-922-783. And we are approaching 9 o'clock, which means, of course, it's time for the news and much, much more in the program to follow. But now it's news time.
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ABC News with Matt Coleman. The Outer Harbour, Grange and Port Dock train lines are not operating. However, the level crossing at Woodville Road is now operating again. A person

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0: Now, if you're looking for an excuse to push yourself a little further physically this month, consider getting a team together and taking part in the Mental Health Push-Up Challenge. It kicks off on Wednesday, which is Wednesday, or is it today? There's plenty of local competitors to get involved with. To tell us more, we're joined by Nick McInerney, who is the community liaison worker with Headspace in Mount Gambier. G'day, Nick. Thanks for coming in.
2: G'day, Rod. Thanks for having me.
0: Hang on a second. I've done it again. Do that again.
3: G'day, Rod. Thanks for having me.
0: All right. I've been pushing all the wrong buttons this morning. I'm out of phase here this morning. And also joining us on the phone is Adam McDonough. How are you, Adam?
4: Good, thanks. Yourself?
0: Very, very well. Thanks for joining us. Well, tell us about the challenge, Nick. What's it all about?
3: Yeah, so the Push-Up Challenge is an annual mental health challenge where people are encouraged to sign up. As you said, it can be in teams or as an individual to complete 3,307 push-ups.
0: That's a lot of push-ups.
3: It is a lot. It's broken up across 23 days this year, so it goes from Wednesday the 3rd until the 26th of June. And that number is related to the number of people who lost their lives to suicide in 2024. So each day it's broken up into a different target number with a corresponding sort of fact related to that specific number. It's a lot of fun, and it's a great opportunity to combine physical health and mental health, as well as get some education about what's happening with mental health and an opportunity to raise funds for mental health services.
0: And Adam, have you put your name down to participate in this?
4: Yes, I've put my name down. We've got together a team, both us and the local Metropolitan Fire Service in Mount Gambier are getting together, and we're going to be doing the push-up challenge as well.
0: Okay. As a team, is the 3,307 push-ups, is that done as a team, or is each of your team doing the 3,000?
4: So each member of the team will be undertaking the 3,307 push-ups. And then on certain days of the week, I believe it's Saturdays, we will be heading to various locations around Mount Gambier to push with the community.
0: Oh, okay. This is interesting. Okay. And why 3,007, Nick?
3: So that's the number that each year the number slightly changes, but that specific number relates to the number of lives lost to suicide in Australia.
0: In Australia.
3: Yeah.
0: Is that an annual number, or is it?
3: The data and statistics come out for not the previous year, the year before that.
0: Yep.
3: And they use that number to sort of make the total number of the challenge. So it always is slightly varies, but it always seems to be within that sort of 3,200 to 3,400 number.
0: Oh, isn't that just the saddest thing?
3: Absolutely, yeah.
0: Yeah, yeah. Okay, so locally we have the CFS. Adam, you're with the SES, are you, Adam? I beg your pardon?
4: Yeah, I'm with the State Emergency Service.
0: Yeah, okay. How many in your team?
4: So at the moment, we have 10 members on our team.
0: Are you going to be doing all the push-ups together, or are you going to keep a secret tally each?
4: I believe we're all going to try and do it ourselves, but we'll try and get together on a Wednesday night and do that day together as a team.
0: All right. And how many are you planning to do per day? I mean, there's, 24 days, 3,307 push-ups. That's 160, 170 push-ups a day.
3: It's good maths.
4: Yeah. So the challenge itself varies day to day, and they have a target goal for the day, and then they provide a fun fact or a statistic around why that number is important in mental health.
0: All right. So have you and your team been practicing?

0: Some of us have, and some of us are going to be sore on the day one.
1: And Nick, I asked you when you came into the studio whether you're doing it, and you've claimed injury, but you have actually registered, haven't you?
2: I have registered. I'll see how I go. I'll give it a red hot crack and see how much I can get through, because it's really important. It's a really good cause, and we do try and get our staff at Headspace to sign up and do it as well. We've got a nice little partnership and collaboration with Jets Mount Gambier, who's the car park, the gym across the car park from us, and we get to go over there and sort of complete some fun push-ups and activities with them throughout the challenge. But yeah, it's just a good one for team morale and boosting sort of the vibe and energy around our office.
1: Yeah, I'm debating whether or not I should tell our listeners, but I've actually registered as well. I'm going to, so you can expect some huge shoulders in about a month's time, at least, I can tell you. It should be a real challenge. So what's the message behind attempting to do all these push-ups?
2: Well, the method behind it and the reasoning behind it is, firstly, I think just raising awareness for the community in a slightly different way versus just, you know, communicating things relating to mental health and you know, statistics relating to suicide and things like that. But there is you know, strong evidence that links the importance of physical exercise to mental health and the improving people's mental health. So it's a great way to get that physical benefit in, you know, completing the push-ups or, you know, other similar activities. It doesn't necessarily have to be push-ups if people are unable to do that. But then also the collaboration you can get with a team, you know, that's also provides so much benefits for mental health and doing things together. So it combines so many amazing attributes and important things to benefit people's mental health, as well as the education. And then the extra bonus of the challenge, which is great, is the opportunity to fundraise. So there's various mental health services you can fundraise for. Of course, us at Headspace Mount Gambier, you can choose to donate and fundraise for us. But then there's also services like Lifeline, the Push for Better Challenge, which is the push up challenge charity, or Headspace National. So you can choose to fundraise for a variety of different places, which is really great, and it gives people an extra motivation to continue on, because it can get pretty tough, you can get pretty sore. But then also, you know, it's a good way for people who aren't physically able to do the challenge to feel like they're getting involved and getting behind people who are doing it.
1: And Adam, who are you supporting with any fundraising that you're doing?
0: So this year we've chosen Lifeline Southeast, so we're trying to keep it within the community. We've got the team together, and then we're going to do some, obviously I said, some days out in the public. We're going to try and come down to Headspace on one of the days and do it in the car park over across the road, and get together and just really push for mental health.
1: Has your SES team participated before, Adam?
0: Yes, so we participated last year and we raised over $2,500 in collaboration with the MFS, the local fire station, and we had a great community turnout at Wollunda last year.
1: All right, and how were the shoulders after the month?
0: Sore, very sore.
1: But I reckon there's a cream bun at the end of it for you if you...
0: Oh, absolutely.
1: Okay, it's still time to join up, is it, Nick?
2: Yeah, absolutely. The challenge starts on Wednesday, so there's still plenty of time for people to round up a team or just do it, sign up individually. And there's lots of promotion going on through social media. So on the Headspace Mount Gambier Facebook or Instagram page, you can find all the information to sign up.
1: Okay, and it's very easy to sign up, having done it myself. Yeah, and I believe you can substitute squats or sit-ups as well for the push-up, so need necessary, so it can be an all-round body thing, I believe.
2: For sure, yeah. Any sort of exercise and movement is great and just as important. So it's of course called the push-up challenge, but you know, we also know that people's shoulders do get pretty sore a few days into it, so you know, if you do need to change that for a squat or a lunge or a sit-up or something to get it done still, it's all helpful and beneficial.
1: Okay, and Adam, when can we come and see you doing your push-ups again?
0: Yeah, so we'll be at Centro on the 6th, we'll be at the Marketplace on the 13th, and then we'll be down at Jets Fitness and Headspace on the 20th.
1: 20th. Excellent, thanks very much for your time, Adam, and good luck, and keep those carbs up.
0: No, absolutely.
1: And well done to your team of SES, and well done for participating again this year. And, yeah, congratulations. And, yeah, thank you very much on behalf of Lifeline, I suspect.
0: No, absolutely.
1: Good on you, Adam. Thank you for your time. And Nick, thank you.

0: for coming in and letting us know about the push-up challenge. And, well, I suppose you can do squats or something, can't you, depending upon what injury you have?
1: Yeah, well, I'll just try to stir you up,
0: you realise.
1: Yeah, no, that's fine. It should be good regardless.
0: Fantastic. Excellent. Thank you very much, Nick.
1: Thank you.
0: Yes, Nick McInerney is with Headspace, community liaison worker with Headspace here in Mount Gambier. And Adam McDonough was an SES volunteer here in Mount Gambier. On ABC Southeast, the time is 20 minutes past 9 o'clock.

0: I love the way that song finishes. Short Memory, 1982, Midnight Oil, of course, from the album. 10987654321. And, of course, Peter Garrett fronting Midnight Oil there on ABC Southeast. It's 25 minutes past nine.
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1: And I tell you what, the Select Your Version votes are getting tight. Hokey Carmichael 3, Ray Charles 4. Ooh. Liz, thank you very much. Texted in on 0467 922 783. Hi Rod, the cover of Georgia on My Mind by Ray Charles, please, says Liz. David in Puchinagorik. Good morning, David. How are you? Votes for Ray Charles, the cover, in today's Select Your Version. Pat from Mount Gambier. Difficult to choose, he says. Which version of Georgia on My Mind? He loves the Ray Charles voice, but we don't hear from Hoagie often, so he's voted for Hoagie. And Leslie from Narracourt, good morning to you. Thanks for listening and texting in on 0467 922 783. Morning. Not helpful, but we'd love both versions of Georgia. If pushed, the original and vintage sound of Hoagie Carmichael just pips the post. Great show, Rod. Thank you, says Leslie from Narracourt. Thank you very much, Leslie. This is what we're voting on, folk.
2: The original.

0: Okay, which one do you prefer? 1-300-476-222 is our tech phone number, idiot. 1-300-476-222, our phone number. 0467-922-783 is our text number. Which one do you vote for? Do you vote for the cover or do you vote for the original hoagie? Yes. Or Ray. ABC Southeast, we're approaching 9:30, but before that, using AI for good in the environment, is that possible? Well, work is underway using a huge data set of birdsong recordings from across Southeast Australia, along with an algorithm to monitor the bird populations in the environment. AI bird watching.
1: Since digital recording technology and solar panels came in, we've been able to develop these machines, these little autonomous machines of a shoebox size that can record sounds at scale. So you can set up a machine. It's got about a year of onboard storage in the machine itself. And so we set up the Australian Acoustic Observatory almost 10 years ago now. So 360 machines around the continent recording 24/7. And with the advent of machine learning, so there's now various tools that have been developed in the research community to automatically sift through these long duration recordings, these massive data sets, and go, oh yeah, I know what that is, and I can put a name to it. So there's a few of those approaches that exist out there, and I'm part of a team that, with some funding from the federal government, we got one of their innovative biodiversity monitoring grants. And so this is exactly a scheme to come up with ways of monitoring the natural world in a way that can be scaled in order to be ready for the whole nature positive investment that is hoping, we're all hoping, is going to turn things around. So if we're going to make things better, we need to keep tabs on what we've got. And if we're going to do that at a meaningful scale, we've got to do that in a pretty efficient way. So the kit we've developed, we're about to hand it over to the feds in about a month. It's an algorithm that goes through recordings. It's optimized for weeks, months, years. So this isn't the sort of kit you'd have on your phone that you can point to a bird and say, hey phone, what's this? Instead, it's geared towards these longer duration recordings where you don't want to know what that particular thing is that you can see. You want to know what's living in that particular area. So we've trained this algorithm to automatically identify 183 different kinds of birds across southeastern Australian woodlands. So from southern Queensland all the way through New South Wales, Victoria, into most of South Australia, the dry habitats of Tassie. So it's pretty broad and it just works. We've taken note examples. We've had teams of people going through this saying, okay, yes, this is what a kookaburra sounds like. This is not what a kookaburra sounds like. And you do that a couple of hundred times and the algorithm eventually says, yep, got it. Thanks, boss. Next challenge, please.
2: Because that's the thing, you've got to train this